0: for a family. So I'm very excited to celebrate his birthday with him. Another event that I actually, Councilor Chavez really deserves the recognition for the city's work and city's involvement in the J.B. White 4th Annual Memorial Tournament. That'll be July 17th through 19th, happening at the Chavez Center as well as Fort Marcy and SFCC. And so I want to thank Councilor Chavez, Councilor Faulkner. We were able to put forward our sponsorships for these different centers throughout the weekend to make sure that this was an affordable tournament. Really important, you know, raising money to recognize the legacy of J.B. White, and also, you know, how can we help with gun violence prevention, youth violence prevention, and have positive activities for youth. And Councilor Chavez has just been such an incredible partner with Jude and with Roland Jones from our fire department, and just an advocate for this. So thank you for all your work. They're excited to have this. And then I also just wanted to reiterate what Councilor Chavez mentioned about the upcoming meeting. You know, similar to her experience, I found out that it had been scheduled via Facebook this morning. I had a meeting about 2.5 months ago with the staff saying we're going to schedule this, kind of looking June-ish, July-ish. And that was the last piece of information I heard. So I believe this is the fourth meeting I can count that is happening in our district over some actually pretty big things. You know, two of those were about the fireworks, three big things, the Spanish language forum that was focusing on the south side, which of course is districts 3 and 4. And then now this for the Richards Avenue community, micro community. I also have young children, and you know, it is very hard to pack these into our schedule last minute. I also am hoping for some change. You know, we've talked about being a collaborative council. That was a big piece of this, that we were going to be a collaborative governing body. There was going to be, you know, communication and transparency. And this has been really challenging because not being able to show up for our constituency. And I think there's been other meetings that I wasn't aware of that until it was too late, or I wasn't able to make time for them because I wasn't informed. So I really want us to be a cohesive unit. I mean, I think that's what's best for the city, is that if we are working as a cohesive unit, and so we need to be informed. I don't know what's happening in other districts, but as Councilor Chavez has mentioned, in District 4, we are feeling very much left in the dark and not made aware of what is happening in our district until we're hearing about it from public platforms. And so please let me know, you know, mayor, city manager, city clerk, whoever it is, please let me know how we can help you with this, because this is important for us to be able to, you know, manage our schedules, be there for our constituents, be a part of these really important conversations. And, you know, please let us know how we can collaborate and how we can help, because that's what we're here for. So thank you.
1: Councilor Bustamante.
2: Thank you, Mayor. I also want to give a shout out to our fire department for handling that situation, our police department for the assistance they provided, and also to our public affairs department for keeping the public informed of that situation as it unfolded. And then speaking of family-friendly events, I just want to remind everybody that this Sunday, July 12th, is the 9th annual Lowrider Day on the Plaza. They're going to have a DJ, a concert, a car show, and some food vendors out there. And that kicks off at about 8:30, lasts about 4. So should be, you know, pretty cool day, looking at some cool cars and just having fun for the family. So thank you, Mayor.
1: Thank you, Councilor. Just want to, again, remind folks, I know the news broke yesterday that the city for, you know, back-to-back years was ranked number 1. This is the best city in the country by Travel and Leisure. Number 19 in the world, pretty significant. So big accomplishment for our community, and that is our community holistically that needs to celebrate that. And then just want to thank everybody for all the work that went into the fireworks and drone show. There was a lot of planning preparation, a lot of concerns, and I think we've had a lot of productive feedback in regards to how the event went, things that can improve, and ultimately we'll be taking that all into consideration and feedback as we move towards next year's 4th of July celebration.

0: brought up concerns has yet to meet with me this year. I think I meet with probably six of the counselors on a pretty frequent basis. So my door is an open door policy. And if folks want to have any concerns, the approach should not be passively, aggressively attacking from the dais. Let's work together, as always. So with that, next item on the agenda, Madam City Clerk.
1: Next item on the agenda is introduction of legislation. 16A is consideration of a bill number 2026-14 and adoption of an ordinance. This is sponsored by Councillor Jamie Cassett and Councillor Patricia Vigali. It's a bill amending section 14-7.9 SFCC 1987 to clarify a park impact fee exemption as it relates to certain construction permits.
0: Councillor Cassett.
2: Thank you, Mayor. So this, as it said, it's a clarification. When developers develop, they have to pay impact fees to look at, you know, some of the impacts that they're having on our community, specifically with parks, roads, police, fire. Sometimes developers build parks for us. And so in those instances, they do not have to pay a park impact fee. What we want to do is clarify that when the park is built, the other fees, they still do have to pay because there is still impact to those. But at that point, the park fee is waived. So we want to make sure that people are very clear on the fact that the fees for streets, police, and fire are not waived in the instance that they are building a park that is then taken over by the city, but just those park fees. Thank you.
0: Councillor Vigali.
3: I think Councillor Cassett covered it. Thank you.
1: Next item is 16B. This is consideration of a resolution. This is sponsored by Councillor Paul Bustamante and Councillor Patricia Figali. It's a resolution approving the updated Santa Fe Trails Title IV program and directing the city manager to authorize its submission to the Federal Transit Administration.
0: Councillor Bustamante.
4: Thank you, Mayor. This is just authorizing the city manager to release certain information that our transit division needs to report to the federal government each year.
0: Councillor Pagali.
3: Yeah, this was a staff request, and Councillor Bustamante and I just put our names on it. So thank you.
0: Next item, please.
1: Next item is petitions from the floor.
5: So, Mayor, I would move that we move on to appointments and then come back to this at 7 o'clock. Unless we want to waive our rules to come early, there does seem to be enough folks in the room.
0: We'll need a motion to be.
5: So I'm making the motion that we move on to the rest of our agenda and then come back to public comment at the time that we finish our agenda.
6: Second.
0: So just to be clear, you said move on with the rest of the agenda. Are we going directly to item 17 or 21A?
5: We're going directly. We don't have anything under 18, 19, or 20, so directly to 21A.
0: Okay.
7: And do we have to state for the record that we are going to waive the rules to start public comment?
0: We can do that.
7: We can do that then? Okay. Thank you, Mayor.
0: Okay, so there's a motion and a second to go to directly to item 21A. Any discussion? Or none, Madam City Clerk, can we get a roll call vote, please?
1: Certainly, Mr. Mayor. Councillor Faulkner?
7: Yes.
1: Councillor Figali?
3: Yes.
1: Councillor Garcia?
8: Yes.
1: Councillor Bustamante?
9: Yes.
1: Councillor Cassett?
7: Yes.
1: Councillor Castro?
7: Yes.
1: And Councillor Chavez?
7: Yes.
1: Motion passed.
0: Okay. Next item, please, Madam City Clerk.
1: Next item is 21A. This is appointments. 21A is the Bicycle and Pedestrian Advisory Committee.
7: One second. I'm going to have to recuse myself because one of the appointees is my sister.
0: Okay. You can go ahead and proceed, Madam City Clerk.
1: Yes, Mayor. 21A is the Bicycle and Pedestrian Advisory Committee. Chandler Moore, appointment to District 1 with a term ending June 2028. Andrew Johns, appointment to District 2 with a term ending June 2028. Robin Garrison, appointment to District 2, term ending June 2028. Dexter Wayne, filling an unexpired term for Santa Fe County, term ending.

0: ending June 2027.
1: Move to approve.
2: Second.
3: Got a motion and a second. Any discussion? Hearing none, Madam City Clerk, can we get a roll call vote, please?
0: Counselor Figali?
4: Yes.
0: Counselor Garcia?
5: Yes.
0: Counselor Bustamante?
2: Yes.
0: Counselor Cassett?
6: Yes.
0: Counselor Castro?
6: Yes.
0: Counselor Chavez?
6: Yes.
0: Motion passed.
3: Okay. Counselor Bustamante, will you grab Counselor Faulkner from the hallway, please?

0: So, Mr. Mayor?
1: Yes.
0: Given that there are a number of people who have gathered here and are ready to give petitions, I'd like to move that we waive our rules and move to petitions from the floor at this time. However, that we would have to come back at 7 p.m. to continue this item if we finish prior to that time to make sure that we capture anybody else. So my motion is to waive the rules to move to petitions from the floor immediately right now, but then also to come back at 7 p.m. if there is a gap.
2: Second.
1: We got a motion and a second. Any discussion? Hearing none, Madam City Clerk, can we get a roll call vote, please?
3: Certainly, Mayor. Can I confirm, Councilor Chavez, you second the motion? Okay, thank you. Councilor Garcia?
4: Yes.
3: Councilor Bustamante?
5: Yes.
3: Councilor Cassett?
6: Yes.
3: Councilor Castro?
6: Yes.
3: Councilor Chavez?
6: Yes.
3: Councilor Faulkner?
6: Yes.
3: Councilor Figali?
7: Yes.
3: Motion passed.
1: Okay. We're now moved directly to petitions from the public. And now is the time, if you would like to provide public testimony, please step up to the podium. You have 2 minutes to do so. Please identify yourself and district number if you feel comfortable. If you wouldn't mind just making sure the little green light on the microphone is turned on. There's a button on the mic, right?
8: Is that better?
1: Yes, sir.
8: All right. My name is Marshall. I've been displaced from my home due to a fire. I came across limited funding, so I'm forced to live with family and friends sleeping on their couches. So if you pass emergency funding, it would help us and other people in the future. Thank you for listening to our pleas, and thank you. And I understand that it already went through, and I want to thank you all, and thank you, counselors, for doing a wonderful job to help us help our community out. Appreciate it. Thank you.

0: Good evening, Mr. Mayor.
1: Counselor. 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Or, un soir,
0: Nuestra Señora de Guadalupe, pray for us. Please pray that this body will clean up the vandalism of your most beautiful face on the mural at the rail yard. Let that be done now. I have a lot more to say, so let's roll. One, please dissolve the quality of life and community development committees. They are irrelevant. Do not close the streets off of the plaza. We demand data and statistics. Folks like me cannot walk. Many of you can scroll. I cannot. And there are other people just like me. Item number three, do not let the Marriott be built in the worst intersection of town. Government failed in their responsibility to follow their own laws. Number four, counselors, please listen to us. If you're not getting your information, you need to get on board. Item number five, please clean and clear up the river banks, especially between Guadalupe and St. Francis. Please research the homeless encampments across this town. Request more data from Urban Alchemy. Please give us a report on the status of the restoration and resurrection of the obelisk as per the judge's orders. Eight, please move the Don Diego statue out of that dusty alley and place it in the city hall next to the two Indian runners. Number nine, counselors, constituents, please return your constituents' calls. They call me because they can't get a hold of you. What does that tell you? Disabled woman, you're calling me. Unfortunately, the mayor has to hear from me and he calls me back. Councilors and government body, when you do your reports, talk about what you're doing for your districts and how it's affecting the community. You're letting your people down.
2: Ms. Romero, your time has expired.
0: Thank you. May all you have a good day.

0: Let's just wait till this clock starts again for yourself.
1: Du ciel, protégez-nous. La voilà qui monte sur les genoux.
2: And I'm with Chainbreaker Collective. I am a resident of District 2 and a longtime renter for the last 10 years in Districts 2, 3, and 4. I am here tonight to submit some written comment from more Chainbreaker members who were here to stand in support of the Homelessness Prevention Fund, which was part of the consent agenda item 9G. We are thankful that this item has passed, and we urge the City Council to do its best to repeat this type of funding, to do its best to try to make this type of funding recurring. What we know is that families who face this type of emergency need immediate help. These types of emergencies are preventable. We know that they're predictable. We know that families constantly need this type of assistance after facing displacement, whether through fire, natural disaster, eviction, even basic repairs could cause this type of displacement. So we would really like to encourage the City Council to repeat the success of the Homelessness Prevention Fund and to continue to find laws and policies that protect renters who are in vulnerable positions whenever they are facing this type of situation. I'm going to submit some of these documents to the City Clerk. Thank you so much for your attention to this matter.
0: Is there anybody else in the chamber that would like to provide public comment?

Tout beau princesse, arrête un peu ton tir. J'ai pas tellement l'étoffe du satyre.

0: chaud. Mes croquenotes, je dirai rien à personne. Oh, oh, oh, no.
1: Yeah, funding. I just want to say thank you for that. I'm in this side of the families that support people when my family members that are going through this difficulty of not having a place to live, and it's impacting other people, not only the tenants that have been evicted. So I just want to present to you that these situations not only impact the people going through the situation, but other people that have stepped in to support them as well. Helping my in-laws to stay with me, but they're staying in my living room, and that's very difficult. They're older, and it's not safe, and it's not a long-term solution. So I just want you guys to keep in mind that Santa Fe is a beautiful city, but as well as expensive. And this type of assistance is very, very well needed for all the families that are going in situation. Going to that matter, I also want to attach that I'm a mother of a child with a disability. Supporting my family right now has been difficult for her too, because children with autism thrive into routine, structure, and having multiple family members living in my house have make it very difficult. I also wanted to use this opportunity to talk to you guys to start thinking, and hopefully you guys can start thinking about supporting the public schools. Put in more effort to support the public schools, to support children's, because autism and other disabilities are in increase. We don't know why, but this is happening. And unfortunately, the public school system is broken, and there is very little support for their children. And kids with autism and other disabilities are in need of support, and they are kids, and they deserve to be supported. They deserve to be cared for, and they deserve to be treated equally as any other children in the public schools. Thank you.
2: Any other community members like to provide public comment?
3: Councilors, Mayor. My name is Nico, and I just wanted to say some words that within these developments, like, we do have the opportunity to be the city different, you know, educate ourselves, our children, make those changes, you know, within our parks. We can do more community foods. We can educate about our water and the lack of it and what we're really facing as a city. And a lot of it is homelessness. I've seen our change, you know, I grew up here and I've seen so many changes. It really is up to us to stand up for ourselves, for our children, our children's children, and make this a better place. We really can be the city different, the city of holy faith. I thank you for just hearing me out.
2: Anybody else in the chamber? If not, Madam City Clerk, can we see if anybody online has their hand up?
4: Yes, Mayor, there are hands raised in the Zoom room. We'll start with, let's see if I can. Well, it's not allowing me to let him in. Michael, can you confirm that I'm a panelist, please? Okay, there we go. Okay, we'll start with Aurora Martinez.
5: Hey there, can you hear me?
4: Yes, ma'am.
5: Okay. Good evening, Mayor, councilors, thank you. I just want to briefly speak about the street closure resolution that Fagali and I can't remember, Alma Castro. Since COVID, the three streets around the plaza have already been closed, and that's fine. I don't believe they should be permanently closed, because then if we need to reopen them, we're going to have to go through this all over again. Right now, it is fine just the way that it is. They're closed. They're seasonal closed. Then the other street that's remaining is San Francisco. Keeping one street open is what keeps traffic from spilling into the surrounding areas, which is what's going to cause the car accidents, which is going to cause all of that. I understand that pedestrian enhancement is really important, but let's also keep in mind that people We need to keep it accessible to people who are in walkers, canes, and simply just can't walk long distances. Equity means pedestrians and bikes get the 3 road closures. Leave the other one for vehicles. The other thing I'd like to say, and that is multimodal access. The other thing that I'm trying to say is that there is a cultural side to this that matters very much to us Santafesinos. For generations, the plaza has been the living heart of Santa Fe, a place for family gatherings, processions, markets, fiestas, and everyday traditions of cruising the plaza. I don't expect people from out of town to understand cruising, but it has been around for such a long time, and it is so important to us in many, many ways. It shapes who we are. That's part of our traditions, and it should remain that way. Closing that last street in ways ends that tradition. I really hope that the city council really understands the cultural fabric portion of this, because we are still here and our traditions are still alive, and we do deserve to be respected. Thank you.
4: Okay, we'll move on to Stephanie Beninato.
6: Thank you, Stephanie Beninato. I am a little disappointed that you actually are doing petitions from the floor before 7. I understand you're going to come back at 7, but I just think it's a bad precedent. And I'm amazed that for several meetings now, you've had so little to do that you are done way before 7 in terms of normal business. I'm also not hearing anybody saying that they're going to make a motion to reconsider the vote on the Marriott Hotel, which is, again, something I think you all should consider, given that at least 2 counselors weren't there, but also that it was clear that the application was incomplete, and saying, well, you can make it up later, I don't think that's a good precedent either. And I also want to point out that I made EPA requests, and I was told just yesterday that I was supposedly got these responses. I did not get the responses. I've looked at my emails, both spam and regular emails. It's not there. I was also told by one of my counselors that in terms of the notice of violations on Don Cubero in the 1100 block, there was nothing there. I got several documents because I went and looked online showing notices of violation given in 2023, 2024, and 2025. And yet there has been no action at all. And I really wonder what's going on with that. And then also asked about security cameras and got so much misinformation about, you know, Perez opened in 2022, et cetera, et cetera. And the other thing about Perez is I'm still going to urge you, and I'm going to keep urging you to find the $200,000 that's needed to have it open in a more immediate way. Because waiting for the $1 million that you're asking the state will mean you won't get the money till April, and it'll be this time next year before it reopens. I feel that that's too long for that facility to sit there, the pool to sit there unused. It's really important to our community, especially to people who have disability. It is the only really disability easily disability approachable pool. Thank you.
4: Okay, we will move on to Sean Noonan.
7: Good evening, Mayor and Councilors. I respectfully oppose this proposal. Well, not this proposal, the resolution to close the plaza. That's going to be possibly considered today. Now, I keep hearing that this closure is needed for safety, but I haven't seen the data that supports that conclusion. Before the city closes public street, I believe residents deserve to see the facts, the analysis, and the evidence behind the decision. I understand that everyone wants the plaza to be safe. We all do. But major public decisions should be based on more than personal experiences or individual stories And any injury is unfortunate, but anecdotal examples are not the same as objective data. Santa Fe Plaza is not the only place that attracts large numbers of visitors. Just in New Mexico, just south of here in Albuquerque, there's Albuquerque's Old Town Plaza, which is also popular. It's a walkable destination with heavy pedestrian activity. But it continues to function with vehicle access on surrounding streets. Surrounding streets being walkable and being open to vehicles are not mutually exclusive. I also want to speak briefly about cruising. I grew up in a small town, not here in Santa Fe, but cruising was just part of life. It's something families and friends have done for generations, and it is still tradition in many towns and cities across New Mexico and throughout the country. For many people, cruising is part of our culture and our community identity. Closing on public street affects residents, local businesses, visitors, accessibility, traffic patterns, and community traditions. That's why I believe the burden should be on the city to clearly show why this change is necessary before moving forward. Right now, I've not seen enough information that would even justify this decision. There's been no data presented that I'm aware of. And if the city wants to make this change, then I respectfully ask that it first provide a transparent, data-driven case to the public so everyone can understand the reasons and weigh the impacts. Thank you for your consideration.
4: Mayor, there are no other hands raised in the Zoom room.
2: Thank you, Madam City Clerk. And it looks like we might have another person here in the chambers.
8: All right. Apparently,
2: let's get that. Hold on 1 second. Let's get the timer started. Okay, sir. Go ahead.
8: Apparently, you guys don't listen. Your constituents are upset with you. They don't talk to you. They commit and do meetings behind your backs because they don't trust you. People are sick and tired of you not listening to them. People are tired of you playing these pissy games. This is the government. You guys forget. You work for us. We don't work for you. We are the boss, not you. When we come to you with the problem and you say, oh, this is the solution, but it's not a solution, it's more of a problem, that isn't doing anything for our community. You want to shut streets down. You don't know our culture of cruising. We've had a cruise line here in Santa Fe since I was a child. We would go out on Friday nights. We'd go out on Saturday nights and we'd cruise the whole plaza. That's where we meet our friends. That's where we would know where the barbecues were happening. That's how Santa Fe socialized in the 90s and early 2000s. You guys tried to take that away from us once before. Why do you guys want to shut down streets? It's not for public safety. No, no, no. It's for self-gain and self-interest. It has nothing to do with public safety. Because if you cared about public safety, you'd actually do studies. What you are doing is closing down public streets for your own interest. It's disgusting. Stop it. That is a Gestapo move. We don't live in that era anymore. We are a democracy. Actually, we are a republic. We give by the Constitution. We the people. And you aren't part of it anymore. It's us against you. It shouldn't be that way. But yet you've turned that into this situation because you don't pay attention to us. Yeah, I come up here and yell. This isn't even me yelling. You want me to yell? I'll fucking yell. And every right I have to yell because you don't listen. Open your ears. Fuck you. Fuck you.
2: The next speaker, please.
9: Catherine Rivera, District 1. I'm going to reiterate my comments that I've made over the last couple of meetings. There is no proof that San Francisco Street is unsafe. There has been no data. Nothing has been shown by the city. And I believe to continue a resolution claiming that San Francisco Street is unsafe is perpetuating a fraud on the city of Santa Fe. Let's be real about what is the real root cause. If it's because a department can't get the work done, it's because they don't have the staff, they don't want to do the work, they don't have the budget. Let's highlight that. But to indicate a street is unsafe without data is absolutely incorrect. And I do not know how anybody can vote on that kind of a resolution without data. And I don't believe anybody should be able to put forward an amendment to a resolution without data. The plaza is not broken. This has been something that has been fabricated. It is not broken. Leave it alone. Thank you.
10: My name is Elise Gutierrez, and I'm...
2: Hold on 1 second. Let us reset the clock, please. Okay, go ahead.
10: Okay, my name is Elise Gutierrez, and I'm a District 1 resident. I also serve as the chair of the Mayor's Youth Advisory Board here in Santa Fe, and I'm urging you guys not to close down the road near the plaza. As someone who talks to many youth and constituents alike, not one person has told me that they want the road by the plaza closed. I don't see where you guys are getting this information from. Maybe it's the tourists that come here and tell you they want the road closed because they can't take a picture in the middle of the road. I don't know. But we do not want this road closed. We have nothing to offer youth in Santa Fe, and you're taking one more thing away from us. I spend my nights sometime driving down the plaza because that's literally all there is to do. We have nothing else to do. Unless you're going to offer us something else, don't take it away from us. I have more to say, but I have a feeling you guys are going to hear more later from other people, so I'll save you the time. Just please don't close the road, not just for the young people, but for the old people alike. How many of you were born and raised in Santa Fe? Counselors, because there's no one in the audience. Can you raise your hand for me if you were born and raised in Santa Fe?
2: We can't respond. Oh, I apologize.
10: Okay, well, I can tell you. You were. I don't think you were. You were. Maybe you were. I heard you weren't, but you've 9 months, close enough, and you were. So if you were born and raised in Santa Fe, you can tell me that you probably did the same thing. You probably drove the same roads when you had nothing else to do. My grandma can tell me stories about that. Don't close the road. Reassess. Listen to what your people are telling you and move forward. Thank you.
2: One second, let us get the timer reset.

0: Okay, go ahead.
1: Well, good. Mayor, councilors, everyone, good to see you. Members of the Santa Fe
2: N'insiste pas, fit-il, d'un ton railleur. 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
1: Should be guided by clear evidence, thoughtful analysis, and a full understanding of how it will affect the people who live, work, and gather here every day. The plaza belongs to everyone, pedestrians, cyclists, diners, business owners, seniors, families with young children, people with disabilities, and residents who wish to drive through the heart of their city and remain connected to it. Public spaces are strongest when they welcome the broadest possible range of people and experiences. For many years, some local residents have felt increasingly disconnected from the plaza. Decisions such as this can create an impression that longtime residents are no longer welcome in a place that belongs to them. We should be careful not to send that message. As a counselor, I helped establish the annual Children's Fishing Derby, a community event designed to bring families together. When city staff asked me whether I would like Alameda closed or the event, I specifically said no. I declined. I wanted the community to see children enjoying the outdoors and to experience something positive happening in Santa Fe. Community events should be shared openly, not isolated behind road closures. I hope this administration continues to focus on bringing people together rather than separating them from the places they value. We can support vibrancy, safety, and accessibility without making permanent decisions that divide our community. Your decision will become part of your legacy. If you approve this resolution, history may remember this city council as the one that closed the plaza to the people of Santa Fe. Please choose a path that strengthens our community. Keep the plaza open and accessible to everyone who calls Santa Fe home. Muchísimas gracias. Ronald Trujillo, Santa Fe District 4.
0: Okay, and any members of the audience are online? If not, heard the previous motion that was approved, we would, after this.
3: Oh. We got a hand raised in the Zoom room, Mayor.
0: Okay.
3: Lauren Lieb.
4: Yes. Hi, thank you. Yeah, my name is Lauren Lieb. I am a resident of District 1, and I just want to express my support for this measure. And I also just want to thank my city councilors for putting forth and championing this this measure. I agree with many people that it has been hard to access the plaza during the summer months. In my experience, it has been precisely because of the car congestion and how hard it is to navigate on the streets. It does feel like a lot of times locals cannot access the summer, like the plaza in the summer, because it is so overrun with tourists. But where I differ is that I think that closing the plaza and closing those roads to car traffic will actually increase the ability of people like me and others to be able to safely access and enjoy the plaza and enjoy the businesses and the thriving community that exists when we can actually meet and congregate in person versus in our cars. And I just want to speak to that there is plenty of data that actually shows, especially from the pandemic, that when you close roads to car traffic, it actually increases business revenue for those areas where there are traffic closures, and it's increased pedestrian activity. And so I want to recognize everyone's concerns. I think this is a great discussion, but I do think this is a great move for Santa Fe and that it is only a seasonal closure, not a permanent closure. And it does make Santa Fe more accessible for everybody. And I just really hope that our city can continue to build the infrastructure that allows us to not have to rely on cars to get around and to enjoy the city that we love. Thank you.
3: Mayor, no other hands are raised in the Zoom room at the moment.
0: Okay. With that being said, we will stand in recess till 7 p.m.

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The Santa Fe City Council is in recess, and I'll play you some tunes to keep things rolling along here.

I should let you know that you are listening to KSFR FM 101.1 White Rock, Santa Fe, and KSQR FM 91.3 Cuesta, Taos. And, of course, streaming at ksfr.org. We're waiting for the city council to come back from their break.

0: there are any members of the public that would like to provide public comment, now is your time to do so. Hold on 1 second, Mr. Vigil. Let us get the timer set up for you.
1: Well, Mayor?
0: Hold on 1 second. You're good.
1: Short, Mayor, Councilors, thank you for this opportunity to be here. We are at the 6 month point right now when you all came as a new administration, because the last administration was an inept administration. They couldn't make decisions, and the people are really happy and looking forward to all of you to do the right thing for the city of Santa Fe. We know that decisions are hard to make, and then you're not going to please everybody. We understand that. But make the decision. That's a requirement for you to make a decision. We hope it's good. One of our priorities should be, continue to be, the Soldiers Monument. The Soldiers Monument has been ordered by the courts to be rebuilt. Now, if you're looking at the museum and at the VA, all that, you haven't had a response from them. Okay, you haven't had a response from them. So act. Why should those two take precedence over a court order? They should not. They should not take precedence of the court order. The court order says that you need to rebuild this monument. So please, please consider rebuilding it soon, because it's already been half a year, and the last time was 5 years, and we don't need to go through that again. There's been some changes that have been proposed, and most of the changes that have been proposed on the plaza have been from members that have not really have any roots or traditions of Santa Fe. They come over here, they join the council, but they are not really, don't really understand our roots, our traditions, and the culture and our history. They say, well, we're going to close the roads. They did, most part of them. Now they want to close them out, and they say temporary. There's not such a thing as temporary here. It's temporary forever. When you change it, it stays changed. They don't open. Well, we're going to change it only for the summer. No. And then you continue going on. That plaza area was for the people. For the people of Santa Fe, not for the vendors that live, that work there and make their living out of there. The people is what that place belongs to.
0: Mr. Vigil, your time has expired.
1: Thank you.
0: Thank you. Are there any other members? Oh, I don't see any other members in the audience. How about online,
2: Madam? Yes, Mayor, there is one hand raised, and we will go to Maya Martinez.
3: Good evening, Mr. Mayor, members of the governing body. I am calling to speak against this proposed resolution brought up by the freshman counselor. I think that resolutions like these are brought up in special interest, especially in the first year of a counselor's term. And I think that a better use of time would be to get to know the community before big, drastic, harmful changes like this are made. I think that the plaza is not broken. The plaza is working. I think that there could be solutions to the way that pedestrians flow. Right now, the pedestrians have a free-for-all, and that's not fair. It is just not fair. It's not fair to a driver. It's not fair to the pedestrians. It's not fair to bicyclists. There are other measures that can be taken to protect pedestrians that are jaywalking.

0: Man, I hope we bring more young people up to protect their heritage, their community, their fellow Santafesinos to run for office. So I thank you for your time, and I hope you take it into consideration how this will divide the community.
1: Mayor, there are no other hands raised in the Zoom room.
2: Okay, seeing nobody else in the chamber and nobody else online, we stand adjourned.
3: Well, alrighty then. The City Council has ended quite early this evening, so I will be filling in your musical landscape for the rest of the evening on into the wee hours of the morning. This is DJ Microwatt. 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And of course, streaming at ksfr.org. So, well, we've got quite a few hours to fill in here. I'm going to be free-forming this, and I play stuff that's all over the map. We'll play some mellow stuff. We'll play some rockin' stuff. We're also open to any requests or suggestions. You can give us a call at 505-510-KSFR. That's 505-510-5737. Always open to comments and suggestions here. And, I think I'm going to start us off a little mellow and then pick it up as we go along here. Here's Neil Cassell covering Mountains of the Moon from the Grateful Dead.

Well, that was Crimson and Clover with Tommy James and the Shondells. That was from the Essential Tommy James and the Shondells. Well, we started that set off with Mountains of the Moon from Neil Cassell, Circles Around the Sun. That was from their album Ship of Fools, Mountains of the Moon. We then had the 13th Floor Elevators with Splash 1, and that was from their

0: the National Weather Service in Albuquerque has issued a severe thunderstorm warning for Bernalillo County in central New Mexico, northeastern Valencia County in central New Mexico, southeastern Sandoval County in north central New Mexico, until 8:30 p.m. Mountain Daylight Time. At 7:26 p.m. Mountain Daylight Time, a severe thunderstorm was located near Santa Ana Pueblo, or 5 miles northeast of Bernalillo, moving south at 30 miles per hour. Hazard, 60 miles per hour wind gusts. Source, radar indicated. Impact, expect damage to roofs, siding, and trees. Locations impacted include Albuquerque, Rio Rancho, Bernalillo, Corrales, Los Ranchos de Albuquerque, Bosque Farms, Paradise Hills, North Valley, Cabazon, and Rio Rancho Intel Area. This includes the following highways: Interstate 40 between mile markers 138 and 168. Highway 550 between mile markers 1 and 15. Interstate 25 between mile markers 206 and 252. Seek shelter inside a well-built structure and stay away from windows. The storm is capable of producing damaging winds. Blowing dust associated with strong thunderstorm winds can reduce visibility below 1/4 mile at times. Repeating, a severe thunderstorm warning has been issued until 8:30 p.m. Mountain Daylight Time for the following counties in New Mexico: Bernalillo, Sandoval, and Valencia.
1: Well, that was exciting. So, do take shelter if you are in one of those areas, and keep an eye out. Oh, let's see, where was I? I was telling you that we were just listening to Splash One from the 13th Floor Elevators, and that was from their album, The Psychedelic Sounds of the 13th Floor Elevators. We then had the Rolling Stones. They were in Another Land. And that's from the album Their Satanic Majesty's Request. And finish that out with Crimson and Clover by Tommy James and the Shondells. This is DJ Microwatt. I'm keeping you company for the rest of the evening here into the wee hours of the morning. So I think I'm going to keep on this little psychedelic run here. Here's Come Kiss Me, Vibrate and Smile from the Chemistry Set.

That was the Rolling Stones with 2,000 Light Years from Home. And we started this set off with Come Kiss Me, Vibrate and Smile from the Chemistry Set. And also by the Chemistry Set, Albert Hoffman. A little story of the discovering of psychedelic substances. Then we had The Legend of a Mind from the movie Blues. And this is DJ Microwatt. Well, I'm taking you through this evening. The city council ended rather early. And I should let you know that KSFR is community-supported public radio. 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Yeah, we're a lot of volunteers down here keeping this going. So, I think I'll do another one in this vein, then maybe shift it up a bit.

That was the Talking Heads with And She Was. And we started that off with Tomorrow Never Knows from the Beatles. We then had Promise by Michaela Davis and Ripple from the Grateful Dead. Well, we're just having a whole lot of fun here. I should let you know that you are listening to KSFR FM 101.1, White Rock, Santa Fe, and KSQR FM 91.3, Cuesta, Taos, and streaming at ksfr.org. This is DJ Microwatt. I'll be taking you through the rest of the evening and into the wee hours of the morning. The city council meeting ended unusually early, so I'm spinning some tunes for you. Hope you're enjoying this evening's selections. If you've got any comments, suggestions, complaints, feel free to give me a ring at 505-510-KSFR. That's 505-510-5737. And not sure what to do or where to go? Check out the KSFR community calendar. Concerts, events.

Oh, let's do one for Melanie. This looks like fun. Because, do you know where you're going? Because she doesn't know.

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So no one understood the reasons quite why. We all heard the news, but we never really learned why Josh went to yoga and he never returned.

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There was a slight smell of sulfur as if a match had just burned when Josh went to yoga and he never returned.

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But after he met Julie, to the healthy road he turned.

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A little story you might hear around here in Santa Fe, and he never returned. And before that was Santa Fe by Sean Mullins. And before that was Stay Around by J.J. Cale. And before that, we had No Matter What from Badfinger. And we started that off with We Don't Know Where We're Going from Melanie. I think that's probably my theme song for this evening. I'm not sure where we're going, but I did decide I'd do another one about Santa Fe. And I'm going to do a couple from our very own Greg Turner. Here's Santa Fe.

Oh, that was our very own Eliza Gilkison doing Buffalo Gals. I turned that just into a whole local set there. And, yeah, she's from Santa Fe, and I think she's up in Taos these days. And then we had Santa Fe, and I Lost My Baby to the Guy at the Bobcat Bite. Those were both from Greg Turner. Then we had the Human Bean Blues from Dennis Overman. And Everything Slows Down from Strangers from Afar. And as I always like to say, do support your local musicians and artists. Go out and see some shows. Throw some money in that tip jar. Maybe even purchase a CD if you still do that. I certainly do, being a bit of the old school type here. So, what are we going to do next? Boy, I'm going to have to dive into something here. I know. Here's a little, oh no, not that one. Oh, I played a bit of Michaela earlier. Here's another one from Michaela Davis, Far From You, from her album Home in the Country.

Oh, that is Love Is Everywhere from Jenna Nichols. And we started this little kind of sad love set off with Far From You from Michaela Davis. And then I Don't Want to Get Over You by, oh, good grief. I didn't write that down. And I'm blanking on it now. And then we had I'm Evicted from Wilco. And let's see if I can figure that out here. Well, I'm just not finding that. There we are. Oh, the Magnetic Fields. There we are. Had to complete that thought for you. And speaking of completing thoughts, if somebody was trying to call here, you called on a line that I don't know how to pick up here in the studio. I think that's for when they're doing fun drives and such. But you can reach me at 505-510-5737. That's 505-510-5737. So, after doing a little loves, kind of sad loves stuff here, we'll do a couple happy ones. Here's George Harrison with This Is Love.

Yeah, that was George Harrison with This Is Love from his Let It Roll album. And I should let you know that you are listening to KSFR FM 101.1 White Rock, Santa Fe, and KSQR FM 91.3 Cuesta Taos. And of course, streaming at ksfr.org. This is DJ Microwatt. I'm going to be carrying you through the rest of the evening here into the wee hours of the morning. My normal show starts at midnight, a Laughing Moon radio show. So that part I've kind of all planned out. Matter of fact, tonight's going to be a kids show. Songs for and about kids. So if you can hang on till that, that's going to be a bunch of fun. In the meantime, I've been just sort of bouncing around with whatever pops into my little head next. Been doing a kind of a love set here. So what else we gonna do here in that vein? Oh, here's a fun one from Ringo. I just saw him a few weeks ago. And Sir Ringo still has it. It was great to see him in person. I felt very lucky to get to see a Beatle in my lifetime. And here's Only You from Sir Ringo Starr.

Well, that was Paul McCartney with Home to Us. And before that, from him also was Days We Left Behind. And started that off with Only You from Ringo. Yeah, a couple of the knighted people. And, hey, we got a call from Miss Lori enjoying this evening's show. So, thank you much. And I think we'll send this one right on out to her. Here's some Neil Young and Crazy Horse. Don't forget love.

And we started that set off with Don't Forget Love from Neil Young, and then Nobody's Wrong from Gabby Moreno, and If I Don't Hear From You Tonight from Courtney Barnett, and finish that out again with Neil, Little Thing Called Love. Yeah. Where did I put my note here? Here we are. I should let you know that you can relive Santa Fe's golden years with Andrew Lovato and Our Santa Fe, as he explores the city's different past, present, and future, featuring discussions with its fascinating people, Thursdays at 6:30, only on KSFR. Oh, let's see here. I think it's time to pick up the pace here. We've been doing a bunch of love songs. Did a little set on Not So Happy Love, little set on Happy Love. So we're gonna rock and roll it for a bit now. Pick it up for the next half hour. So here's Crackin' Up from Nick Lowe.

0: Well, this is Susie and the Banshees covering Iggy Pop's The Passenger. And we started this rockin' set off with Crackin' Up from Nick Lowe. Then we had Gone Dead Train. That was Son Lewis covering the Crazy Horse song. We then had Reckless Abandon from Mike Campbell and the Dirty Knobs. And It's a Long Way to the Top from Lucinda Williams. So we're about to hit the top of the hour here. And I'll be back. And I'll be covering Sean's Undercurrents show this evening. So do hang on. And on we'll rock on through the night here.
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0: And we're back. This is DJ Microwatt. I'm covering for Sean this evening on the Undercurrents show. And I'm going to kind of pick up where I left off there. I was doing some rock and roll stuff here. And here's Daniel Johnston talking about the fake records of rock and roll. Oh, the music industry is a dark and ugly place. Fortunately, some light slips through here and there from folks like Daniel Johnston. Here's the fake records of rock and roll. I'll keep rocking it on for a bit. I'll probably set it down for a little while too. Maybe even get a bit silly. So, as usual, if you have any comments, suggestions, requests, complaints, feel free to give me a ring at 505-510-5737. That's 505-510-KSFR.

In September 1937, I bought my wife a new electric iron for 8 and sixpence. She's still using it every day and it's never needed repair.

Oh, we started that rockin' set off with Fake Records of Rock and Roll from Daniel Johnston. We then had Rockalizer Baby from the Bonzo Dog Doodah Band. And then the Rock and Roll Hall of Lame from Mojo Nixon. A Life of Illusion from Joe Walsh. And Let's See Action from The Who. Little antidote to the lame rock and roll that's out there. But I guess that's why you're tuned in to KSFR. And this is Time Waves under me from the Zen Mountain Poets. And I should let you know that you could be listening up to one of KSFR's best-known producers, Susan O'Hori on Beyond Borders, Thursdays at 9 a.m. here on KSFR, Northern New Mexico Public Media. She puts on quite the fine show. So, I'm covering Sean's Undercurrent show tonight. This is DJ Microwatt. Hope you're enjoying this evening's selections. So, let's keep things rolling along. Here's Southern Culture on the Skids covering Neil Young's Are You Ready for the Country?

my pad of delights. Have a drink, do ya like my tights? This switch here will make the lights go down low, and this one here makes all the bubbles go. The water's warm, yes, a sunken tub. Tonight you'll be joining my exclusive club.

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Just

Well, we just heard two from Stan Ridgway, Knife and Fork, and Luther Played Guitar. Started that set off with Southern Culture on the Skids, covering the Neil Young tune, Are You Ready for the Country? And then we had Confusion Wheel from Tom Petty, and New Speedway Boogie. That was Courtney Barnett covering the Grateful Dead tune. This is DJ Microwatt covering the Undercurrent show this evening. 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Here's a little Uncle Tupelo. 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So here's New Madrid from Uncle Tupelo.

0: Well, that was Mountain Song from the Flatland Calvary. And we started this little set off with New Madrid from Uncle Tupelo. And then we had Riders on This Train from John Coinman. And it is the top of the hour here. I should let you know that this is KSFR FM 101.1, White Rock, Santa Fe, and KSQR FM 91.3, Cuesta, Taos. And of course, streaming at ksfr.org. This is DJ Microwatt. I'm sitting in for Sean this evening on the Undercurrent Show. And started off rocking, set it down for a bit. I think I'll keep it on the more mellow side for a few more songs, maybe pick it back up after a little bit. And this is JJ Cale with Oki Under Me here. My last song mentioned rivers, so here's another one, Only a River from Bob Weir.
1: I was born up in the mountains.

0: Hey, having trouble sleeping at night? Why not try?
1: The wonderful world of folk music.
2: I wonder how many of you remember the big folk music scare of the 60s. Boy, that was close. That garbage almost caught on. You know, the other day I was sitting around and thinking, I wonder what the first music ever written in this great country of ours was. And I was certainly hoping it wasn't that fiddle and banjo crap. Lord knows we've come further than that. So rather than think, I decided to look it up. And I looked it up in the Encyclopedia Britannica. You know, the way I got into the Britannica is kind of an interesting digression in itself. I was on the road as a performer, and, well, we'd stopped in a small town and had a hotel room. A perfect hotel room, really, with a big double bed, soft lights, but let's face it, something was missing. And that night, I have to confess, I got lucky. I was actually able to find what I thought was a really good book. It was called Girl to Grab. Imagine my surprise when I found out it was volume 6 of the Encyclopedia Britannica. And imagine my delight when the book opened up its wonders to me. Golf carts, glowworms, Giselle McKenzie. Incredible. So I looked up folk music and was very delighted to find out I was quite right. It wasn't that fiddle and banjo crap at all. In fact, the first music made in this country wasn't even made in this country. It was made a few miles offshore by Columbus and his merry men as they were sailing to our new land. Imagine what that was like. No instruments, just singing a cappella. Just imagine what it was like.
3: Captain Columbus.
1: Yes, Malarkey?
3: The men haven't eaten in days, sir.
1: Yes, Malarkey.
3: Captain, I don't think you fully understand. I said the men have not eaten in days now.
1: I heard you, Malarkey. Thank you.
3: Captain, you've gone quite mad.

0: I'm telling you for the last time, the men have not eaten in days.
1: Well, force them! You've plenty of men, haven't you?
0: Plenty, sir.
1: Plenty of what, sir?
0: Men, sir.
1: What?
0: Men.
1: What?
0: Men.
2: Men.
3: Men.
4: Men. Men. Men. Men. Men. Men. Men. Men. Men. Men. Men. Men. Men. Men. Men. Men. Men.
5: It's great to be on a ship with men and sail across the sea. Oh, we don't know where we'll land or when, but it's great to be with men.
4: It's great to be with men.
5: 'Cause men can sweat and men can stink and no one seems to care. Oh, we'll throw the dishes in the sink and clog the drain with hair. Oh,
4: clog the drain with hair. Oh, men, men, men. It's a ship all filled with men. So batten down the ladies' room. There's no one here but men.
3: Men, men, men, men, men, men, men.
5: There's men above, there's men below, there's men down in the galley. There's Butch
6: and Spike
7: and Buzz
8: and Biff
5: and one guy we call Sally.
4: And one guy we call Sally. Men, men, men. It's a ship all filled with men. You'll never have to lift a seat. There's no one here but men.
3: Men, men, men, men, men, men, men.
5: We're men and friends until the end, and none of us are sissies. At night we sleep in separate beds and blow each other kisses.
4: And blow each other kisses. Men, men, men. It's a ship all filled with men. So throw your rubber.

Well, we started that nice long set off with Only a River from Bob Weir. We then had Salt of the Earth, John Baez covering the Rolling Stone tune there. And next up was Some People in This Land from Lars Lilo Steinberg and Loudon Wainwright III. We then had a little silly bit from Martin Mull, Men. And then we had Phooey Phooey and What Made My Hamburger Disappear from Jeffrey Fredericks and the Clam Tones. And we've got our very own Joe West under me here with Frank's Breakdown. And I should let you know that the Santa Fe Desert Chorale announces its 2026 season, bringing together 24 ensemble singers for 27 choral concerts and community events in Santa Fe and Albuquerque, July 12th through August 2nd, 2026. The Desert Chorale Summer Festival includes 3 commissioned world premieres. 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Rachmaninoff's All Night Vigil. 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And tickets to the 2026 season concerts are now available at desertchorale.org/tickets or by calling 505-988-2282. 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DesertChorale.org. So, I think I'm gonna just do another instrumental here, and then we'll get back into some songs. And, here's a fun little piece. This is Electricity, instrumental version by the Talking Heads.

0: Oh, we started that last set off with an instrumental of Electricity by the Talking Heads. We then had Desolation Row from the Grateful Dead, nice live version there. And then we had Inside with Patty Rothberg, and A Common Disaster by the Cowboy Junkies, and finished that up with A Wild Kindness from the Silver Jews. And this is Joe Goldmark doing an instrumental of George Harrison's Awaiting on You All. So I think that's the perfect introduction here to maybe slip into a little George Harrison here. So how about a little living in the material world here as we come up to the end of the Undercurrent show. This is DJ Microwatt. I've been sitting in for Sean this evening. And here we go.
1: One, two, buckle my shoe.

Well, that was George Harrison with Living in the Material World. And this has been DJ Microwatt sitting in for Sean this evening. He'll be back next week bringing you his fine, fine show. And, well, we're coming to the end of the Undercurrent show here. We'll be hitting the top of the hour when the computer will take over for a minute and dump a little news on us. And I'll be back with my regularly scheduled program right after that. This is DJ Microwatt, and I'll be coming back with the Laughing Moon radio show. And this show is a kids special. I'm doing a whole thing about and for kids. So that promises to be a fun show to take you through the early morning hours here.

0: Thank you for being a KSF. Thank you for being a KSFR listener. 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Sundays on KSFR are all about music. Starting at 8 a.m., we've got whatever you're looking for. First, it's Folk Remedy with Tom Adler playing some of the best folk tracks around. At 10, it's 3 hours of Sunday Blues, hosted by harmonica Mike Handler and Kurt Stalzer. 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From 4 to 6, don't miss Classic Country Corner with Tom Seipel and Phil Davis, digging deep into the genre and playing songs you can't hear anywhere else. 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
1: BBC News with Moira Alderson. The US military says it's completed the latest round of airstrikes in Iran, which it says struck 90 targets, some near the Strait of Hormuz. Iran reported explosions in several coastal areas, including Bandar Abbas and Chabahar. There have been power cuts in some areas. President Trump spoke about the latest attack on Air Force One.
2: We just hit them very hard, and I'd say we hit them 20 to 1. Every time they hit us, we're going to hit them 20. And we did it last night. They did a little something today, but it was really retribution for last night. They hit actually 3 boats, not 2. And when they hit, we hit back much harder.
1: Peter Bowes has more details from Washington.
3: It's been quite a wild 48 hours of attacks and also words from the president. I think what we've seen in the last few hours has been more serious than on Tuesday night, hitting 90 Iranian military targets. That's about 10 more than on Tuesday, but a very similar sequence of events, hitting air defense systems and missile and drone storage sites along the southern coast of Iran. The question now is, does this end here, or is the president planning to continue with these attacks throughout the week?
1: In retaliation, Tehran said its military had once again targeted American assets in neighboring countries. The deputy prosecutor of the International Criminal Court says it's found concrete evidence of crimes against humanity committed in Darfur during Sudan's civil war. Nazat Shamim Khan told the BBC the paramilitary rapid support forces had perpetrated atrocities in the cities of Uljanina and Al-Fasha. The paramilitary group deny this. Ms. Khan added that despite the evidence, the ICC does not have the authority to issue arrest warrants.
4: The execution of arrest warrants is entirely dependent on state action. We do not have a police force. We do not have an army. So the surrender of suspects to the ICC always depends on state action and state willingness.
1: A Democratic Party candidate for a U.S. Senate seat in the upcoming midterm elections has said he's suspending his campaign. Graham Platner also denied sexual assault allegations that sparked recent calls for him to leave the race in the U.S. state of Maine.
5: I just want you to think about like what you would do in a position where large forces were working against you personally to accuse you of the worst thing that a person could do, and it was not remotely true. I learned about this through press inquiries with no time to truly respond before a corporate media system and the political establishment got to act as judge, jury, and executioner.
1: BBC News.
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And the Laughing Moon Radio Show has landed for another evening to entertain you through the night or through the morning, because I know some of you are putting it down and some of you are getting up this hour. So, the show, this is going to be a kids special. I'm doing a whole set of songs about kids and for kids. So I really don't have much more to say beyond that. It's going to be a fun ride. We got some silly songs here, some sweet songs. Hope you enjoy. Let's get things rolling here. Here's some Little Monster Babies. Oh, but first, some kids' sounds.

That was Kermy with the Rainbow Connection from the Muppet Movie. And we started this off with Root Beer Pond from

Petra Wexton and Stan Ridgway from Silly Songs for Kids. We then had Little Monster Babies from Kamiah Dawson from her album Alpha Butt. And then Kooks from Ed Morero and Kara Flynn Carson. That's the David Bowie song there. And it's called, from the album Loving the Aliens, a low-budget tribute to David Bowie. We then had a little bit there, Are You a Man or a Muppet? From Amy Adams, from the Muppets original picture soundtrack. And then Cookie Monster, with Me Going to Munch, Munch, Munch You. Cookie. From C is for Cookie. Yeah, finishing that out with the Rainbow Connection. Alrighty, well, if you haven't figured it out, it's a kids special tonight. So we're going to dip into the Wayback Machine. This is the New Seekers from Free to Be You and Me. This was actually a real groundbreaking album back in the day.

0: Welcome to the green room, Mr. Worm. How was your flight?
1: Good. Two connections. Air travel.

Well, we started that short little set off with Free to Be You and Me from the New Seekers, from the album Free to Be You and Me. And that was a big deal back in the day. It was, beginning of women's and children's rights there. That was the New Seekers. And then we had Jonathan Richman with I'm a Little Airplane from Roadrunner, the best of Jonathan Richman, the Berserkly Collection. And then our very own Todd and the Fox with Funky Worm from Funky Worm, the Night is Good EP. And of course, this is Henry Mancini with the Baby Elephant Walk from The Essential Henry Mancini. And I should let you know that late night Saturday, midnight until 2 a.m. Sunday, don't miss the 505 Turnup with Saga and Pioneer, bringing you some of the best late night music anywhere. 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Well, we're going to keep things rolling along with our kids show. I think we're going to do a little horsing around now.

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One day she sang a song about a man who turned himself inside out and jumped into the river. He was so very sleepy. I'm going out in the woods next year, shoot for beer and not for deer. 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

And now, this word from the American Safety Institute. 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The cans may have been struck by lightning, and eating their contents could cause lethal cramps. Remember, don't be a careless person, be a care more person.

0: Oh, there's a couple of horsey songs for you. A Horse Named Bill. That was from Jerry Garcia and David Grisman from the Not For Kids Only album. That's a really fine one from them. And then we had Laura the Horse from Peter Stampfl, from Peter Stampfl's 20th Century. And that's in 100 songs. Nice collection from him with some classics and some strange ones mixed in. And then we had the American Safety Institute. That was from the Best of the National Lampoon Radio Hour, Volume 1. And we've got Nice and Easy Under Me here from Cute Music for Kids, from Tickety Boo. And now we're going to go on with some songs about being responsible. You know what I mean? Like, take out the garbage, won't you?
1: Sarah Cynthia Sylvia Stout would not take the garbage out. She'd scour the pots and scrape the pans, candy the yams and spice the hams, and though her daddy would scream and shout, she simply would not take the garbage out. And so it piled up to the ceilings, coffee grounds and potato peelings, brown bananas, rotten peas, chunks of sour cottage cheese. It filled the can, it covered the floor, it cracked the window, it blocked the door with bacon rinds and chicken bones, drippy ends of ice cream cones, prune pits, peach pits, orange peel, gloppy glumps of cold oatmeal and pizza crusts and withered greens and soggy beans and tangerines and crusts of blackburn butter toast and grisly bits of beefy roasts. The garbage rolled on down the hall. It raised the roof. It broke the wall. I mean, greasy napkins, cookie crumbs, globs of gooey bubble gum and cellophane from green bologna, rubbery blubbery macaroni, peanut butter, cake and dry, curdled milk and crust of pie, moldy melons, dried up mustard, eggshells mixed with lemon custard, cold french fries and rancid meat and yellow lumps of cream of wheat. At last, the garbage reached so high that finally it touched the sky. And all the neighbors moved away and none of her friends had come to play. And finally, Sarah Cynthia Stout said, "Okay, I'll take the garbage out." But then, of course, it was too late. The garbage reached across the state from New York to the Golden Gate. And there in the garbage she did hate. Poor Sarah met an awful fate that I cannot right now relate, because the hour is much too late. But children, remember Sarah Stout and all

0: This is the Office of Emergency Management for the State of Michigan with another tip for saving money in your city.
1: When you cut maintenance funds to your schools, the rats get in, and their cost benefits will amaze you. Rats, especially big rats, raise the overall population of a school while demanding no educational resources. They also grow to maturity much faster than human children, ensuring an accelerated graduation rate. Finally, rats require no cafeteria services and are just happy to eat wires.
0: That's another money-saving tip from the Office of Emergency Management for the State of Michigan. Remember, we don't just value your children. We calculate their value down to the penny.

Well, we started that set by taking the garbage out with Sarah Cynthia Sylvia Stout. That was from Shel Silverstein from Where the Sidewalk Ends. We then had Ringo Starr with Zoom In, Zoom Out. I saw him just, I guess about a month ago now. He put on an awesome show. Still Got It. That was from the Zoom In EP. We then had Weird Al with Gump. And that's a parody of Lump from the Presidents of the United States. That was from his album Bad Hair Day. And then Money Saving Tips for Michigan from the Final Edition. Are there any triggers here tonight? We've got The Cat from Ipanema Under Me from J1 Gigs. We're going to do a little run of Harry Nilsson tunes from The Point here.

Years ago, there was a place called the Land of Point. And that was because everything in the Land of Point had one. The barns, the houses, the carts, everything, even the people. Everyone in the Land of Point had a point on the top of his head. Everyone, that is, with the exception of Oblio. Now, although Oblio was born to a set of normally pointed parents, and although he was born physically perfect in every other respect, he was born without a point. He was round-headed. And as time passed, Oblio became increasingly aware of his uniqueness, and so did everyone else, which made life in the Land of Point rather uncomfortable for him and his parents. You see, Oblio became sort of an involuntary celebrity, and he was subject to the sometimes cruel and unusual harassment from his schoolmates. It wasn't easy being the only pointless person in the whole Land of Point. And in an effort to make life easier, his mother knitted a pointed cap for him to wear. It was to conceal his pointless condition. But it didn't do much good, because everyone knew he didn't have a point. So it only managed to make Oblio a little lonelier. In fact, the only real friend he had was his dog.

0: Wow. That was a little three songs from The Point. Everything's Got 'em. The Town. Narration for that. And Me and My Arrow. That's from the Harry Nilsson animated piece, The Point. If you haven't seen it, you need to check that out. It's a really multi-level piece. You could say it was made for kids. I think it was made for adults who are kids. And, the animated piece is actually narrated by Ringo Starr, which is why I stuck the Yellow Submarine and Pepper Lynn under me right now. But I think it's time to do this.
1: 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Your aspiring cosmetologist, DJ Microwatt. Where no event horizon's too big and no black hole too small. We report them all. Hey, let's tune in to Microwatt's Space Lavatory and find out what's up in outer space.

That's right. It's time for space weather. The Laughing Moon radio show brings you the spaciest weather around for the spaciest people in town. Well, maybe it's you, and you don't even know it. Well, for starters, our current solar wind speed is 408 kilometers per second. We've had a recent level 1 radio storm. However, there have been no significant solar storms nor geomagnetic storms of note.

0: And you might be interested to know that the current proton flux at geosynchronous orbit is well below the 10 megavolt warning threshold. Our current planetary K index is hanging out at 1. And what else we got for you here? There are currently 5 numbered regions on the visible disk. Region 4482 demonstrated continued growth and development, and developed, rather I should say, a delta spot within its trailing spot group. Region 4485 displayed new flux emergence, and regions 4486 and 4487 were newly numbered during the period. Well, we'll have to welcome them aboard. And then region 4481 was stable and remained an unremarkable unipolar group. No Earth-directed coronal mass ejections were observed in available coronagraph imagery. Solar activity is expected to remain at low levels through July 11th, with a high chance for M-class flares and a slight chance for X-class events. This flare probability is almost entirely due to the complexity and potential of region 4482. So, solar wind parameters reflected an ambient background conditions. So, things are fairly mellow and are expected to stay that way. There's always a chance for some M-class activity, and even a little chance for some X-class stuff to happen. But otherwise, it's pretty mellow out there. So, got a little business to take care of here for the top of the hour stuff. And then I'll be back with our space tie-in songs to celebrate my new intro that I just played for you. Be back right after this.
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0: 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I'm your host, DJ Microwatt, and we're going to do our space tie-in set here, an extended one. And we're doing our kids show, so hope you've been feeling like a kid this evening, or this morning, depending on your point of view. And as always, we're open to comments, suggestions, complaints here at the Laughing Moon Radio Show. You can give me a ring at 505-510-KSFR. That's 505-510-5737. And here's a fun little space set for you. I'm going to start off with a little William Shatner.
5: Woke up this morning with light in my eyes, then realized it was still dark outside. It was a light coming down from the sky. I don't know who or why. Must be those strangers that come every night. Those saucer-shaped lights put people uptight. Leave blue-green footprints that glow in the dark. Oh, I hope they get home all right. Hey, Mr. Spaceman,

Well, how prophetic was that when he said, "I'll be playing this part till I'm old and gray." Who knew that would actually come true? Yeah, Harrison Ford still doing it. Well, we started this extended space set off with Mr. Spaceman from Mr. Spaceman himself, William Shatner, along with Dave Davies of the Kinks. Mr. Spaceman, that was from the album Seeking Major Tom. We then had Space Invaders, the novelty song from Uncle Vic, from Uncle Vic's Greatest Hits. And then two from Weird Al there, The Saga Begins and Yoda. Those were both from the Essential Weird Al Yankovic collection there. And I will share with you that Yoda is my spiritual advisor. He's the best I've found in the galaxy so far. Well, and speaking of Star Wars and such, this is the Cantina Band theme under me from Star Wars: A New Hope. Well, I think we're gonna move into a fishy set here for this next part. Here's a little message about saving the whales.

0: humpback whale, master of the deep, tireless voyager, perhaps the most fascinating mammal in creation. Tests have shown the humpback to possess an intelligence almost human in its range and complexity. Humpbacks can communicate with one another, express pain and pleasure, and experience emotion. But with these advanced faculties, it seems, come problems. This highly sophisticated submarine recording, made in the humpback's favorite feeding grounds off Baja California, reveals that the enormous animals may even share with their chief predator, man, some of those tragic physical disabilities the flesh is heir to. The humpback whales cannot help themselves. Only you can help them. 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This has been a message from your Terminal Flatulence Association.
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0: Well, we started that off with a little public service announcement about humpback whales from the National Lampoon. From That's Not Funny, That's Sick. Then we had Fish Heads from Barnes & Barnes. Classic silly piece there. That was from Catch and Release. Fish Heads. Deluxe. We then had some of our local folks. That was the Republic of Toads from Stephen Terrell. You can catch his show on Sunday nights, 10 to midnight. That was from his album, Picnic Time for Potato Heads. And then we had If the World Was Upside Down by Joe West from the Joe West Jukebox. And under me is The End from Joe West. So, also from the jukebox. So, we're going to take it up a notch. Here's The Hokey Pokey as done by Brave Combo.
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1: Moo.
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1: We're all animals. 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
2: Yeah.
1: Uh-huh.
2: Yeah. Giraffe. Elephant. 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
1: That's right.
2: Hyena. Hippo.
3: Buggy.
1: Uh-huh. And what sounds do they make?

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1: That's right, Uncle Bob. We're all animals.
2: Human.
3: When you get older, your body will grow hair on your legs.

Greetings, Kermit the Frog here, and today I'd like to tell you a little bit about the color green. 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

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That was Kermit the Frog from Sesame Street. We started this off with the Hokey Pokey from Brave Combo. From the Hokey Pokey. Then we had Dr. Teeth and Electric Mayhem doing Can You Picture That from the Muppet Movie. Then we had Devices from Steve Paltz and Danny Michael from Devices. And then a little bit of What's on the Menu? Cats in the Kettle. That's from Aaron Wilburn from Redneck Boy in the Hood. And then we had We're All Animals from Kamaya Dawson from Alpha Butt. And finish that out, of course, with Being Green. This is the Comedy Capers Under Me from Hollywood Trailer Music Orchestra. We've only got time for a couple more here. I'm going to do another local one here. This is Joe West in the Santa Fe Review. This will actually be our own Margaret Burke singing this. We're covering a sweet Warren Zevon song here.

Well, that was Forever Young, a Dylan song done by the Pretenders there. That was from their album Last of the Independents. And before that was our very own Joe West in the Santa Fe Review, featuring Margaret Burke on vocals there. Don't Let Us Get Sick, Warren Zevon song. That was from their album Blood Red Velvet. Well, looks like we've come to the end of another version of the Laughing Moon radio show. Hope you've enjoyed our kids-centric show. I'll be back next week. I'm going to be doing a show on boats in the ocean. So in the meantime, remember, you too can be a bright light in these dark times.

0: Good morning. 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Coming up on KSFR News, despite federal funding cuts, New Mexico is making progress on its solar energy plans. 16 community solar projects are now online across the state. 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
2: BBC News with Govinda Gill. Explosions have been reported in Bushehr near Iran's main nuclear power plant, while Jordan says it's intercepted 8 missiles launched from Iran as the US and Iran continue to trade strikes. Param Gobadi from the BBC's Persian service has more details about the attacks.
3: The coastal line of the Persian Gulf and the Oman Sea, different cities from west to east. But two important places were targeted. One was that, according to Iranians, a projectile hit near the vicinities of Iranian nuclear reactor. And that's important because it's not a nuclear enrichment facilities. This is a nuclear reactor. And if there is a leak, that's going to be really detrimental and extremely dangerous. But it's not only the southern part of Iran that was targeted. In the northeastern part of Iran, there was a bridge that was targeted, and that bridge is extremely important because that's a strategic bridge that sends Iranian goods for export and import. So targeting that is sending a message to Iranians.
2: Huge crowds of mourners are lining the streets of Mashhad as the coffin containing Iran's late supreme leader Ali Khamenei is being taken to one of the holiest shrines in Shia Islam, where he'll be buried. The ceremony is a culmination of a week of funeral processions and rallies. Here's Alison Freeman.
4: His death, a defining moment at the start of the war in February. And now the 6 official days of mourning for Iran's supreme leader are drawing to a close. And whilst Iran had perhaps hoped that the ceasefire would have prevented the procession being marred by the fighting, this, the final day, was against the backdrop of these renewed strikes. This morning, the coffin arrived by plane in the holy city of Mashhad, ahead of his burial.
2: At least 28 people have died in a fire which broke out in a Chinese shoe factory. Video footage shows firefighters attempting to douse flames of the burning building in the southeastern city of Jinjiang. Initial reports suggest it may have started when shoemaking material caught light. Health specialists in Africa say the Ebola outbreak in the Democratic Republic of Congo is the fastest growing they've ever come across. The continent's Center for Disease Control said that included all outbreaks and all strains of the virus. As yet, there's no cure. The BBC's found evidence that false and misleading claims about the disease are fueling violence against health workers. Dr. Eme Mbola Nulu is from the International Federation of Red Cross and Red Crescent Societies.
5: All of this misinformation are directly affecting our operation on a daily basis and also affecting the security of our volunteers, but also of our staff. When communities don't believe on the disease, when communities don't believe on our action, immediately when we are coming to support the communities, there will be resistance.
2: This is the World News from the BBC.
0: This is KSFR News. I'm Patrick Davis. The New Mexico Public Regulation Commission on Wednesday announced that more than one-third of its planned community solar power projects are now operational. Source New Mexico reports as of Wednesday, 16 projects are online, stretching from Clovis to Santa Fe. The community solar program consists of large, shared installations that several customers can draw power from. The program is aimed at business owners, renters, and people who prefer not to install rooftop panels. While the state's efforts continue to build community solar projects, federal funding for residential solar projects is currently under litigation. The federal government has cut more than $177 million in grant funding to New Mexico since President Donald Trump took office in early 2025. New Mexico Attorney General Raul Torres is challenging the cuts in court. A former homelessness nonprofit executive will pay over $700,000 in a settlement with the federal government for misusing federal funds. Carolyn Luna Anderson served as the executive director of the LifeLink while she also controlled La Luz special needs apartments. The U.S. Attorney's Office said that Luna Anderson controlled federal grant money that flowed between the two organizations, but never disclosed that as a conflict of interest. She also filed for housing and urban development reimbursement for rental assistance payments for vacant units. In an email to Source New Mexico, the LifeLink CEO, Michael DeBernardi, wrote that Luna Anderson has not worked at the nonprofit since 2020. DeBernardi said that the LifeLink has since adopted policies and procedures to ensure all funds are properly used. The National Congress of American Indians is urging tribal nations to remain vigilant in protecting Native voting rights following a recent U.S. Supreme Court decision on mail-in ballots. National Native News reports that the organization issued the statement after the High Court upheld a Mississippi law allowing ballots postmarked by Election Day to be counted if they arrive afterward. NCIA says the ruling is especially important for many tribal communities, where mail service delays and long distances can make it difficult for ballots to reach election offices on time. While welcoming the decision, the organization says threats to Native voting rights remain. NCAI encourages tribal governments and citizens to continue monitoring election policies to ensure Native voices are heard in future elections. Today will be sunny and hot again with a high temperature of 93 degrees. Tomorrow will be a little warmer with a high of 95. Rain chances could return Saturday night. For KSFR News, I'm Patrick Davis.
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Good morning and welcome to Beyond Borders. I'm Susan O'Hara, your host, every Thursday morning from 9 until noon, bringing you music from around the world. And we're going to be spending most of this morning in Eastern Europe, in the country of Latvia. And maybe we'll get to Lithuania for a little bit as well, but we're going to start out in Latvia. And we heard the group Auri doing a piece titled Puke, Puke, Rose, Rose, which translates to O Flower, O Rosa, rather predictively. So we're starting out with some seasonal songs of Latvia from an album titled Beyond the River. And we'll go next to Rasa and hear Ai Dievini Augstu Salule, the sun is high in the sky.

0: We've been listening to music from Latvia, and we heard Rasa doing I Dievini Augstu Sole, and Grodi did Jonets Joja Visu Godu, and Auri did Oki Laitins Laiti Namodseja. And let me see. We heard Auri doing Gatavs Bitu Karaviris, and Rasa. Let me see. Did I already announce Rasa? Rasa did the last song, Zidpa Prieksu Brai Masa. And those were from an album, Beyond the River, Seasonal Songs of Latvia. And we'll take a little break with some announcements and be back with more music.
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0: And we are back with more music from Latvia. And we go to an album I believe was from about 2017. And we'll hear the group Auli doing two selections, Kaladu, or Winter Solstice Refrain. Well, we just had our summer solstice, but nonetheless, and then we'll hear Martini, or St. Martin's Day, two pieces by Auli.

0: Oh, well, that was a curious ending there. And we heard The Pub's Magdalena, or Magdalena of the Pub, by Laimas Musicanti. And before that, Dabasan did The Blacksmith in the Sky. And we heard Salsejas doing three selections. Fortunately, here they give translations of the titles: Song for Communal Work, The Cuckoo and the Nightingale Sing, and The Cuckoo Sings. And Auli started us out there with St. Martin's Day and Winter Solstice Refrain. And I'm not sure we have time for another selection. I can tell you about some programs coming up here on KSFR. 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And let's see, Carly Neufeld hosts The Last Word, Conversations with Writers on Writing, Thursday afternoons, today at 5:30. 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
1: 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Coming up on KSFR News, despite federal funding cuts, New Mexico is making progress on its solar energy plans. 16 community solar projects are now online across the state. I'll have more on that story, plus New Mexico's weather, after world news from the BBC, right here on KSFR, Northern New Mexico's public radio.
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3: BBC News with Govinda Gill. Explosions have been reported in Bushehr near Iran's main nuclear power plant, while Jordan says it's intercepted 8 missiles launched from Iran as the US and Iran continue to trade strikes. An Iranian news agency says that explosions have also been heard in the coastal city of Bandar Abbas. In response, Iran has said it targeted American assets in Kuwait, Bahrain and Qatar. With more, here's Param Gulbadi from the BBC's Persian service.
4: According to Iranians, a projectile hit near the vicinities of Iranian nuclear reactor. That's really important because it's not the first time. It happened several times during the 30-40 day war as well. And that's important because it's not a nuclear enrichment facilities. This is a nuclear reactor. And if there is a leak, that's going to be really detrimental and bad for the environment and really extremely dangerous.
3: Huge crowds of mourners are lining the streets of Mashhad as the coffin containing Iran's late Supreme Leader Ali Khamenei is being taken to one of the holiest shrines in Shia Islam, where he'll be buried. The ceremony is the culmination of a week of funeral processions. Mashhad is both Khamenei's birthplace and the city considered the holiest in Iran. At least 28 people have died in a fire which broke out in a Chinese shoe factory. Video footage shows firefighters attempting to douse flames in the badly burning building in the southeastern city of Jinjiang. Our China correspondent Stephen McDonnell reports.
5: In a footwear-making hub in Fujian province, images of black smoke billowing into the sky from a factory with trapped workers stranded on the roof have been shared on social media. The country's leader, Xi Jinping, referred to heavy casualties at the site. According to one official, the factory had stored highly flammable shoemaking materials. It was not clear immediately what triggered the massive blaze, but President Xi has called for a swift and thorough investigation.
3: Health specialists in Africa say the Ebola outbreak in the Democratic Republic of Congo is the fastest growing they've ever come across. The Continent Centre for Disease Control said that included all outbreaks and all strains of the virus. The current epidemic of the rare Bundibugyo species has resulted in 600 confirmed deaths since it was declared 2 months ago. The BBC's found evidence that false and misleading claims about the disease are fueling violence against health workers, as Marco Silva explains.
6: We are talking about attacks on treatment centres, on equipment, assaults on health workers, but also attempts to disrupt the safe burial of people who died of Ebola. In one incident in particular, one local Red Cross volunteer in Bunia, that's in Ituri province, told us he was beaten with spades and machetes.
3: World news from the BBC.
1: This is KSFR News. I'm Patrick Davis. The Santa Fe City Council approved the addition of $750,000 to a fund for people facing eviction at its Wednesday night meeting. The council unanimously approved the item as part of the night's consent agenda. The Santa Fe New Mexican reports that advocates praised the council after the vote, but said more needs to be done to protect renters from the threat of losing their homes. According to a 2025 report, renters account for about one-third of Santa Fe households. The program was funded with $1 million initially. It was not immediately clear Wednesday how much total money was expended or how many people were given assistance. According to city documents, households in any stage of the eviction process could receive up to $3,000 in emergency assistance. The New Mexico Public Regulation Commission on Wednesday announced that more than one-third of its planned community solar power projects are now operational. Source New Mexico reports as of Wednesday, 16 projects are online, stretching from Clovis to Santa Fe. The community solar program consists of large, shared installations that several customers can draw power from. The program is aimed at business owners, renters, and people who prefer not to install rooftop panels. While the state's efforts continue to build community solar projects, federal funding for residential solar projects is currently under litigation. The federal government has cut more than $177 million in grant funding to New Mexico since President Donald Trump took office in early 2025. New Mexico Attorney General Raul Torres is challenging the cuts in court. A former homelessness nonprofit executive will pay over $700,000 in a settlement with the federal government for misusing federal funds. Carolyn Luna Anderson served as the executive director of the Lifelink while she also controlled La Luz special needs apartments. The U.S. Attorney's Office said that Luna Anderson controlled federal grant money that flowed between the two organizations, but never disclosed that as a conflict of interest. She also filed for housing and urban development reimbursement for rental assistance payments for vacant units. In an email to Source New Mexico, the Lifelink CEO, Michael DeBernardi, wrote that Luna Anderson has not worked at the nonprofit since 2020. DeBernardi said that the Lifelink has since adopted policies and procedures to ensure all funds are properly used. Today will be sunny and hot again with a high temperature of 93 degrees. Tomorrow will be a little warmer with a high of 95. Rain chances could return Saturday night. 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
0: Yes, indeed, and that starts today. Well, we are back here with more music from Beyond Borders, and I'm Susan O'Hare here with you every Thursday morning from 9 until noon. And today we are listening to music from Latvia, and maybe we'll slip in a few tracks from Lithuania as well. But we have music from 2015 now from Latvia, and we'll start with the group Ilgi doing The Sun Wades Into the Fog.

0: And that was Vilcachi doing a piece titled Branches. And before that, we heard Juan's Pinops and Peter's Verbs doing two selections, Rubens' Polka and I'm Being Married. And we started out with Ilgi doing Janus Road All Year, the Distaff Searches for the Spinner, and Brother Sew the Hemp. And we're going to take a little break for some announcements.
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0: And we are back with more music from Latvia. And we'll go to a 2019 recording. And we'll hear the group Auli doing a piece titled Orbina.

0: We heard Lata Danga doing Rutoj Bite, and like Sne before that, doing Neputa Taures, and Dulcele doing No Jasim.
1: Coming to you from Santa Fe Community College, you're listening to KSFR. I'm Patrick Davis. Coming up on KSFR News, and the latest development surrounding the controversial Project Jupiter data center, the New Mexico Environment Department has announced a planned public hearing regarding the data center's pending air quality permit. I'll have more on that story, plus New Mexico's weather, after world news from the BBC, right here on KSFR, Northern New Mexico's public radio.
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3: BBC News with Govinda Gill. Explosions have been reported in Bushehr near Iran's main nuclear power plant, while Jordan says it's intercepted 8 missiles launched from Iran as the US and Iran continue to trade strikes. In response, Iran has said it targeted American assets in Kuwait, Bahrain and Qatar. Param Gobardi from the BBC's Persian service has more details about the US attacks.
4: The coastal line of the Persian Gulf and the Oman Sea, different cities from west to east. But two important places were targeted. One was that, according to Iranians, a projectile hit near the vicinities of Iranian nuclear reactor. And that's important because it's not a nuclear enrichment facilities. This is a nuclear reactor. And if there is a leak, that's going to be really detrimental and really extremely dangerous. But it's not only the southern part of Iran that was targeted. In the northeastern part of Iran, there was a bridge that was targeted, and that bridge is extremely important because that's a strategic bridge that sends Iranian goods for export and import. So targeting that is sending a message to Iranians.
3: Our correspondent in Jerusalem, Barbara Plett-Usher, says Iran's neighbors are growing increasingly nervous at the escalating situation.
5: This is really alarming for the Gulf because it raises the specter of a return to war, and their economies are still struggling to recover from the war, the oil and gas industry, tourism, travel, and so on. And secondly, it also creates further blockages for the Hormuz Strait, and they need the strait to be open in order to export their oil and gas. One of the vessels that was targeted by the Iranians earlier this week was Qatari, and the Iranian foreign minister got a very angry call from the Qatari prime minister, although Qatar is also calling for a return to diplomacy. You know, of course, that Qatar has been very involved in mediating this ceasefire deal, and you've also had calls from Turkey and Oman to de-escalate the situation.
3: At least 28 people have died in a fire which broke out in a Chinese shoe factory. Video footage shows firefighters attempting to douse flames in the badly burning building in the southeastern city of Jinjiang. Stephen McDonnell reports.
6: In a footwear-making hub in Fujian province, images of black smoke billowing into the sky from a factory with trapped workers stranded on the roof have been shared on social media. The country's leader, Xi Jinping, referred to heavy casualties at the site. According to one official, the factory had stored highly flammable shoemaking materials. It was not clear immediately what triggered the massive blaze, but President Xi has called for a swift and thorough investigation.
3: Health specialists in Africa say the Ebola outbreak in the Democratic Republic of Congo is the fastest growing they've ever come across. The continent's Center for Disease Control said that included all outbreaks and all strains of the virus. As yet, there's no cure. World News from the BBC.
1: This is KSFR News. I'm Patrick Davis. The New Mexico Environment Department has announced it will hold a public hearing on the pending air quality permit application for Project Jupiter. The controversial Oracle and OpenAI data center is currently under construction in Doña Ana County. The move comes after high public interest and complaints that residents' names were used on supportive public comments without their consent. Source New Mexico reports that a date and venue have not yet been selected. An Environment Department spokesperson noted that the hearing would be held near the data center site. The pending air quality permit application is for one of Project Jupiter's developers to build a microgrid using fuel cells. The public comment period for the new air quality permit application ended Monday. Several New Mexicans, including elected officials, say their names were falsely attributed to public comments. The Santa Fe City Council approved the addition of $750,000 to a fund for people facing eviction at its Wednesday night meeting. The council unanimously approved the item as part of the night's consent agenda. The Santa Fe New Mexican reports that advocates praised the council after the vote, but said more needs to be done to protect renters from the threat of losing their homes. According to a 2025 report, renters account for about one-third of Santa Fe households. The program was funded with $1 million initially. It was not immediately clear Wednesday how much total money was expended or how many people were given assistance. According to city documents, households in any stage of the eviction process could receive up to $3,000 in emergency assistance. The New Mexico Public Regulation Commission on Wednesday announced that more than one-third of its planned community solar power projects are now operational. Source New Mexico reports that when the project is complete, it is expected to deliver 200 megawatts of renewable energy. As of Wednesday, 16 projects are online, stretching from Clovis to Santa Fe. The community solar program consists of large, shared installations that several customers can draw power from. The program is aimed at business owners, renters, and people who prefer not to install rooftop panels. While the state's efforts continue to build community solar projects, federal funding for residential solar projects is currently under litigation. The federal government has cut more than $177 million in grant funding to New Mexico since President Donald Trump took office in early 2025. Almost 95% of those cuts were to a solar program which sought to install solar panels in low-income communities. New Mexico Attorney General Raul Torres is challenging the cuts in court. For KSFR News, I'm Patrick Davis.
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0: And we are back with more music from Beyond Borders. I didn't get a chance to announce everything we heard in the last half hour. We heard Imanta Dimanta Undraghi doing Salies Braliti, and before that, Rahu the Fool did Svil Pastite. And we heard Auli doing Chinggis Khan, and they also did Orbina. So that catches us up, and we will continue now with Nixni doing Zizu Zizu Vinopate.

Well, that last selection was by the very cool people doing Camarada Emigrante. And before that, we heard Sventava and Maris Muktu Pavels doing Vien Bedix Buika Sagaja. Before that, Sosejas did Plonit Bruoli Purva Plovas and Ais Upites Uzulini. And before that, we heard Ansis Johnson doing Kokru Mez, and Ilgi did Kunigundes Undorbrella Kazudeha, and we started that set with Naxni doing Dizu Dizu Vinapate. And we will be back with more music after these messages. So hang on.

Well, it's not coming up. We'll try it again in a few minutes. Let's see. Yeah. Okay. We'll go now to Sasejas, doing Every Evening I Go to Sing.

0: Well, I think I've gotten the messages to work, and I'll just announce what we've just been listening to. We heard Zeme doing Sunrise, and Sasehas did Who Sang to Janice, as well as Where Did You Sleep, Jumis, and Every Evening I Go to Sing by Sasehas. And now for those messages.
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3: BBC News with Tina Ritchie. American and Iranian forces have continued to trade strikes for a second consecutive day. Explosions were reported near Iran's main nuclear power plant, while Tehran said it had targeted US assets in the Gulf. At the same time, huge crowds of mourners have been on the streets of the city of Mashhad to see the burial of Iran's late supreme leader Ali Khamenei. Chinese state media say a large fire at a shoe factory has killed at least 28 people. Videos show the emergency services attempting to douse flames in the city of Xinjiang. Health specialists in Africa say the Ebola outbreak in the Democratic Republic of Congo is the fastest growing they've ever come across. It's caused 600 confirmed deaths. Police in western Ukraine have begun a criminal investigation after crowds attacked a military conscription team. Officers had been attempting to detain a man they suspected of avoiding military service in Lviv. The governor of Russia's western region of Lipetsk has called on local oil companies to provide honest information about fuel deliveries. Huge numbers of Russians are facing shortages caused by Ukrainian attacks on refineries. The airport at West Palm Beach in the U.S. state of Florida has officially been renamed after President Trump. The change was signed into law in March by Florida's Republican Governor Ron DeSantis. A Ghanaian influencer has been extradited to the United States to face trial for allegedly running a romance scam that targeted elderly Americans. Frederick Kumi denies the charges. He faces up to 20 years in prison. The first quarter-final of the Men's Football World Cup gets underway in the coming hours, with France taking on Morocco. France are the favourites to win the tournament. Morocco are the only African team left in the competition. They're hoping to reach the semi-finals for the second World Cup in a row. BBC News.
4: This is KSFR News. I'm Patrick Davis. State lawmakers are planning to introduce a statewide moratorium on large-scale data center projects during the 2027 legislative session. They say the moratorium would give them time to develop a framework for regulating data centers. State Representative Micaela Lara Cadena is one of the lawmakers involved with the proposed bill, and she joins me now. Representative Cadena, thanks for being here.
5: Yes, Patrick, thank you for having me.
4: So what are some of the red flags that you've seen with existing data center projects that inspired this legislation?
5: Thank you. I really appreciate that question. I'm honored to represent House District 33, which is entirely in Doñana County, here in our Fronteriza communities, our borderlands that we share with Texas and Mexico. Here in South Central New Mexico, as I'm sure many of your audience has heard, we're in a big fight over Project Jupiter, mm-hmm. a massive hyperscaled AI data center that is being built here in Doñana County in Santa Teresa, New Mexico. That project came to be after lots of deals and deception and dishonesty. When myself and our public heard about this project, our county was getting ready to vote on a massive industrial revenue bond, the biggest IRB ever considered, ever contemplated in the entire U.S. The IRB they approved is worth $165 billion. And they took that vote with less than 30 days public notice. When they took that vote, the IRB application was in draft form. There were lots of pages missing. When I asked on my community radio show here at home of some county commissioners how they would take a vote with a missing environmental impact statement, they told me, our lawyers told us we didn't need it. Unfortunately, while this is a tax break worth billions, the legal framework in New Mexico allows data centers to show up and pop in just like Project Jupiter did. So for myself and my colleagues, this proposed moratorium is just common sense. Our local governments and state governments don't have any protections or parameters in place to mitigate the potential harm that comes along with these projects. So a moratorium is not permanent. We're not proposing a permanent ban, but we are saying that for a window of time, we need to prohibit new data center development so that our local governments and our state governments have a chance to catch up to this fast-moving industry.
4: Yeah. So what are some of those specific harms or things that you want to catch up with while this potential moratorium is in place?
5: Well, here in Southern New Mexico with Jupiter, we're currently in a fight about emissions. So in the 2025 legislative session, of course, some things happened quickly. There was some dishonest lobbying and advocacy that moved something called a microgrid amendment onto an otherwise really good bill about advanced grid technology. And what that microgrid amendment allows for is industries like this to show up in our communities and make their own power. Doing so, they do not have to follow our landmark Climate Change Act, the Energy Transition Act of 2019. So that means Jupiter, as it stands today, can show up here, produce massive amounts of power. Of course, we'll be dealing with the effects of massive amounts of emission dropping on our homes and communities. And not have to follow those climate change standards. So for us, as it happens today on July 6th, I don't know when you share this, but on July 6th, New Mexico Environment Department will be closing their public comment window period for their air quality applications related to Jupiter. We've played this game before. In the fall, Jupiter said they were going to produce almost 4 gigawatts of power, huge amounts of power, with natural gas turbines. That proposal was set to emit almost 13 million tons of new greenhouse gases every year. Wow. I imagine people know, like, there are real life consequences to that. Respiratory illness, surges in miscarriage rates, like, people's lives are changed living through emissions like that. There was lots of public outcry. I'm so proud of our people here in the borderlands and activists around the state who were throwing all sorts of flags about new emissions like that coming in when our out loud value is to acknowledge climate change is real and to make real progress towards those climate goals. So people saw pretty quickly, like, there was a discrepancy in what was happening. Later this spring, as we were fighting the natural gas power plants, Jupiter pulled those out and said instead they're going to produce that amount of power with something called fuel cells. Mm-hmm. Fuel cells have not been deployed at anywhere near this scale at anywhere in the world. So if somehow this project moves forward, it would really be like a pilot test, but our lives and futures are on the line.
4: What have you and the other legislators involved learned from other states who have pursued this kind of legislation?
5: Great question, Patrick. We've had conversations with a legislator in particular in Maine who was really successful in getting a moratorium passed. Unfortunately, that effort was vetoed by their governor. One of the things that has mattered a lot to us, and we certainly were leaning into in that conversation, is what it means to uphold our relationships and care for New Mexico's really important labor unions. We want to have honest conversations about where we create jobs, where we have economic futures that are more than false promises. We want to make sure that those workers in particular are part of this conversation. Our colleagues, Representative Chavez, she comes from labor organizing. And so for us, we're proud to have built working relationships over decades with the Federation of Labor and unions across the state. We want to make sure that we are listening in and learning from what their expertise is and how they want us to consider the potential of these projects beyond the harm.
4: Micaela Lara Cadena is a state representative from Mesilla. Representative, thanks so much for your time and your insights.
5: Thank you, Patrick.
4: To hear more of this conversation, you can visit ksfr.org/news. Thanks for listening. I'm Patrick Davis.
6: This is National Native News. I'm Jill Freitas. In the Pacific Northwest, tribal fishing access sites along the Columbia River will be getting needed upgrades and repairs based on the findings of a new federal report. Isabel Charlet reports.
7: In the Pacific Northwest, tribal fishing access sites along the Columbia River will be getting needed upgrades and repairs based on the findings of a new federal report. The U.S. Government Accountability Office found some infrastructure, including docks and fish cleaning stations, at 31 fishing access sites along the river is breaking down. Lori Jordan is with the Columbia River Intertribal Fish Commission, which works with the Bureau of Indian Affairs to maintain the sites. She says they're known as jewels of tribal sovereignty that are still shimmering along the sprawling waterway.
8: I just can't stress how fundamental the ability to maintain access to the river and to exercise the fishing right is to the member tribes of our commission. The treaty rights are a property right. It was taken. You got to compensate for that.
7: The fishing access locations were built by the federal government after 1930s dam construction flooded traditional fishing areas. Under their treaties, four Columbia River tribes retain fishing rights. Jordan says the tribes look forward to the improvements, including restroom repairs, additions, and updates to water systems. Anna Maria Ortiz is with the U.S. Government Accountability Office. She says the report also looked at why the repairs have been delayed for so long.
9: If BIA could be more effective in terms of its internal communications, the way it maintains data, and its funding formula, it would have a better chance at improving the safety and sanitation of these sites.
7: Jordan adds, with all the steps to secure funding, design the changes, permits, and construction, it will likely take a couple years before the repairs and updates are done. I'm Isabel Charlet, Oregon News Service. Find our trust indicators at publicnewsservice.org.
6: Grand Canyon National Park rangers are still seeking the public's help identifying a tourist who damaged a tribal artifact last month while trying to photograph it. KJZZ's Gabriel Pietrasio has more on the broken piece and its famed artist.
10: According to witnesses, a white man believed to be in his 60s or 70s fell while standing atop furniture inside the Desert View Watchtower. Staff rendered first aid to the visitor, who left before law enforcement was dispatched. The colorful hand-carved wooden crown worn during butterfly dance ceremonies was fashioned years ago by the late Fred Cabote.
11: If people have heard of one Hopi artist, it'll be Fred Cabote.
10: Kelly Hayes Gilpin is with the Museum of Northern Arizona. Cabote worked alongside architect Mary Coulter to depict Kiva murals inside the South Rim Watchtower.
12: I remember one of the stories.
10: That's one of his granddaughters, Meg Cabote.
12: There was like a certain color of blue. He kept having to go up and down the ladder and it still wasn't the right color. And he finally slashed open the whole tube of paint. Just kind of a Renaissance man.
10: The damaged headdress is being evaluated to see whether repairs can be made.
12: It's hard to see people not caring about beautiful pieces of artwork or artifacts or things that are very sacred and special and just kind of being dumb tourists.
10: For National Native News, I'm Gabriel Pietrasio.
6: On this day in 1755, at the Battle of the Monongahela, French forces and their indigenous allies defeated a British army led by Edward Braddock. Warriors from several indigenous nations, including members of the Haudenosaunee Confederacy on different sides of the conflict, played a major role in the outcome. I'm Jill Freitas.

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2: This is Asian View from NHK World Japan. I'm Raja Pradhan. Japan's defense minister has pledged Tokyo's support for Australia and New Zealand to acquire new vessels based on a Japanese frigate. Koizumi Shinjiro held talks with Australian Defense Industry Minister Pat Conroy and New Zealand Defense Minister Chris Penk in Turkey on the sidelines of the NATO summit. Japan and Australia are jointly developing new ships based on the Mogami-class frigate of the Japan Maritime Self-Defense Force. Taiwan has called for a coordinated international response to China's pressure in the first island chain, which spans from Japan's southwestern Nansei Islands to the Philippines. An international forum on maritime security opened in Taipei on Wednesday. Lawmakers and experts from 16 countries and regions, including the United States and Japan, took part. Taiwan's Ocean Affairs Council head, Guan Biling, said the status quo is being altered in the first island chain through increased pressure by China's military and Coast Guard. Guan said the original status quo may suddenly no longer exist, even without the outbreak of a decisive war. 4 years have passed since former Japanese Prime Minister Abe Shinzo was fatally shot in the western city of Nara. Many people laid flowers and prayed on Wednesday near the site of the shooting. In January, the Nara District Court sentenced 45-year-old Yamagami Tetsuya to life in prison for killing the former Prime Minister. His defense team has appealed the ruling. His trial focused on how much weight should be given to Yamagami's upbringing. His family had financial difficulties because of his mother's large donations to the religious group formerly known as the Unification Church. This is NHK World Japan. Gunmen in Pakistan have attacked a security post in the southwestern province of Balochistan. Local officials say 9 police officers were killed. The attack occurred on Monday on a post believed to be linked to a dam project. The fighting became an intense gun battle. Several other officers were injured, and some were reportedly abducted. Pakistan's interior minister says security forces later conducted what he called a clearance operation against the insurgents, killing 15 of them. The Tokyo Metropolitan Government has revealed its intention to partially lift a ban on bear hunting in the capital. This follows a series of injuries caused by the animals, mainly in forests and mountains in western parts of Tokyo. The city government panel this week discussed issues such as requirements for authorized hunters and how to examine captured bears. Panel members suggested because the work is dangerous, authorized hunters should have at least 10 years' experience. This would be the first time in about 20 years for the ban to be eased in Tokyo. An expert from Tokyo University of Agriculture and Technology says the new policy comes with challenges.
3: Even if the Tokyo government lifts the ban on bear hunting, I think it will be difficult to change the situation dramatically in just 2 or 3 years. Developing skilled hunters takes a certain time. A short-term approach is to properly manage food sources that could attract bears. Both methods need to be pursued at the same time.
2: The city will draw up a new management plan for Asian black bears. It aims to lift the hunting ban beginning in April 2027. The number of farmers in Japan has dropped below 1 million for the first time, reflecting the aging agricultural workforce. That's according to a survey by the Ministry of Agriculture, Forestry, and Fisheries. Compared with 2010, when the number of people who mainly work as farmers topped 2 million, the number has shrunk by more than 50%. When divided into age groups, workers aged 75 or older accounted for 35% of the total, followed by those aged 70 to 74 at 21%. Ministry officials say the declining trend in the number of farmers will continue, as many of them are elderly. An airport in central Japan has been revitalized with world-famous Pokemon characters. The area was hit by a powerful earthquake in 2024. Noto Airport in Wajima City, Ishikawa Prefecture, has been nicknamed Noto Satoyama Pokemon with You Airport. Walls inside the airport have been decorated with illustrations of 111 Pokemon characters. The facility also offers a Pokemon-themed menu at a restaurant. A woman from the region said she hopes Pokemon will attract many visitors and the change will have good effects on Noto. This is Asian View from NHK World Japan.
4: Getting injured soldiers out of harm's way is harder when drones are always watching. From American Public Media, this is Marketplace Tech. I'm Megan McCarty-Carino.
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4: Over the last couple decades, the U.S. military has operated under the Golden Hour Protocol. Evacuate wounded troops to higher-level surgical care within 60 minutes. In the post-9/11 years, the policy pushed the ratio of killed to wounded in action to historically low levels. Then came drones. The proliferation of small, cheap, unmanned vehicles has upended warfare, particularly in Ukraine. And it's challenging traditional systems of medical response, according to Jay Price, a military reporter for WUNC News in North Carolina.
6: They see everything, is the way they put it. The drones see everything. They have not just cameras, they have night vision, they have thermal vision, they can see heat signatures. You know, it's a pretty big thing. If you're trying to run some sort of medical facility, you need power. So they were struggling to hide generators and hide vehicles, not have many vehicles around, kind of have this kind of low signature. They were under constant surveillance, but also constant threat because of the small attack drones mainly. This has forced all kinds of changes in combat casualty care and the way that we're thinking about how we're going to have to do combat casualty care in future conflicts.
4: So going from the golden hour to many hours, maybe even days?
6: The golden day, the golden week. We just know it's a longer period of time. So that means the military has an acronym for everything. It means PCC. It means prolonged casualty care, this medical concept. The medics are going to have to be able to keep wounded troops alive longer. They won't be able to get them out in minutes. They can't just slap a tourniquet on them to stop the flow of blood and wait for the helicopter in a few minutes. They might have to keep them alive for days and days, certainly hours, until they can figure out a way to get that person back to some sort of surgical care. So that's a mess because it means, okay, the medics will need more training, more sophisticated equipment, and adequate supplies of blood.
4: It sounds like generally it's going from sort of a very centralized medical sort of hub away from the front line to trying to sort of diffuse those resources throughout the front line.
6: Yeah, it just has changed the whole nature of, can you even do evacuations? When can you do evacuations? How can you? And, you know, while technology is creating these terrible challenges, it's also something militaries are turning to try to help the troops deal with these challenges. So more and more, the Ukrainians are using ground drones. They're using armored ground drones to evacuate the wounded. We're looking more and more and more into ground drones for that sort of thing, but also to get those crucial medical supplies up to the front lines.
4: That was Jay Price, military reporter for WUNC News. Courtney Bergseeker produced this episode. I'm Megan McCarty-Carino, and that's Marketplace Tech. This is APM.
7: Why is sea level rise accelerating? I'm Randy Simon, and this is Earthwise, a look at our changing environment. Rising sea levels around the world is one of the most visible consequences of human-caused climate change. As global temperatures rise, oceans absorb more heat and expand, while melting glaciers and ice sheets add even more water to the seas. A new international study led by researchers from the Institute of Atmospheric Physics at the Chinese Academy of Sciences has fully explained the causes of global sea level rise over the past six decades, providing the clearest picture yet of one of climate change's most serious threats. The researchers found that global sea levels have risen at an average rate of 0.81 inches per year since 1960, but that pace has accelerated in recent decades, swelling to 1.55 inches per year between 2005 and 2023. The study, which was recently published in the journal Science Advances, found that warming ocean water is the largest contributor to global sea level rise, responsible for about 43% of that increase. Melting ice from mountain glaciers accounts for another 27%. Melting ice from the Greenland ice sheet contributes 15%, and melting ice from the Antarctic ice sheet adds another 12%. The research also explains why sea level rise has been accelerating. In recent decades, the rapid melting of glaciers and ice sheets in Greenland and Antarctica has become a much larger driver of global sea level rise. The study's findings reinforce a sobering reality. Because oceans and ice sheets respond slowly to warming, sea levels are expected to continue rising for centuries to come. Earthwise is a production of WAMC. 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
9: It's time now for your good news for a good planet. Straw walls. The construction industry accounts for over a third of global carbon emissions, relying heavily on materials that harm the environment. Yet another sustainable building option has emerged. Straw. Building with straw isn't new, just uncommon. The first straw bale building in America was a schoolhouse built in Nebraska in 1902. Today, companies like EcoCocon are turning this humble, abundant material into prefabricated modular panels that are eco-friendly, cost-effective, and quick to install. The panels are made from densely packed straw within a timber frame, creating walls that are not only super insulated but also fire resistant. Yes, straw, when densely packed correctly, is more fire resistant than building with wood. The straw panels also sequester more carbon than they produce, and at the end of the building's life, the panels can be composted or reused, fitting perfectly into a circular economy. EcoCocon has built over 400 projects across Europe and is looking to expand into the U.S. and worldwide. In Malmo, Sweden, a 12-story building made with straw panels will become the world's tallest of its kind. This ancient material reimagined through modern engineering is another sustainable source in building our future. So remember that hay is for horses, but straw is for building. And this is Mandy from GoodNewsGoodPlanet.com.
10: I'm Dr. Anthony Lizerwitz, and this is Climate Connections. An initiative in North Carolina and Georgia is helping people lower their utility bills and climate impact. Let's Go Electric's Emily Hurd says many homeowners start with an energy audit to find ways to increase their home's efficiency, for example, by adding insulation.
11: We all have to deal with rising utility rates, and one way to make that better is to make your home more energy efficient.
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11: we can compare the costs of their current energy use to the cost of buying an efficient heat pump system up front, minus any incentives that apply, and then it also shows bill savings over time.
10: So people can see how climate action pays off. 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
12: Welcome to Yoga Moments. People who are unaware of their eternal godlike nature die of broken hearts because they dwell on sad thoughts, when happy thoughts are the sustenance of our lives. Souls live on thoughts in the same way that bodies live on nourishing food and drink. Joyful thoughts are pleasurable and inspiring. Divine godly thoughts give us good feelings and spiritual vision and intelligence. Fear-based thoughts of lack produce lack, and spiritual thoughts of prosperity and opulence produce sufficiency and abundance. Thoughts are creative because when we believe a thought, then we take on the emotional equivalent of the thought, feel, and act on it. Every action has a reaction, for cause and effect is a basic law of life. Hearing is our highest sense, because what we hear goes directly to the soul. The thoughts that we hear over and over will, unless we reject them, become the thoughts we believe are true, whether or not they really are true. When the mind, the subconscious, fills up with limiting, negative, fearful, and lack-based thoughts, we believe these thoughts are true and close our minds to anything that does not fit into our accepted reality or belief system. When we hear, for instance, that life is hard, then life will be hard for those of us who believe this. Conversely, life will be a joy and pleasure for those who believe that. We are the bliss of life, for this is our divine nature, the nature of every soul. We are nourished and motivated by positive and loving thoughts and emotions, and this is why we seek to be happy, to be ourselves. Happy thoughts feed us at the core of our being and cleanse our hearts of past hurts and broken dreams. And this reading is from Live Your Bliss by Terry Cole Whitaker. Thank you for listening today. This is Desiree Mays with Yoga Moments.
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15: BBC News with Govinda Gill. The United States and Iran have continued to trade strikes, raising fears of a return to full-scale conflict. Explosions were reported in the Bushehr near Iran's main nuclear power plant on Thursday, while Jordan said it had intercepted 8 missiles launched from Iran. At the same time, huge crowds of mourners have been awaiting the final burial of Iran's former supreme leader Ali Khamenei in the city of Mashhad. Lise Doucette reports.
16: The Ayatollah's final resting place is inside the Golden Dome shrine of Imam Reza, alongside 4 members of his family killed that same day. But even in this moment, when Iran's new leaders who survived the weeks of war want to project strength and unity, there's been no sign of the Ayatollah's son and successor Mujtaba, who was severely injured. Also missing from these ceremonies are the many Iranians who aren't shedding tears for a ruler and his authoritarian rule they've always rejected.
15: At least 28 people have died in a fire which broke out in a Chinese shoe factory. Video footage shows firefighters attempting to douse flames in the badly burned building in the southeastern city of Xinjiang. Some people were apparently trapped on the roof. Police in western Ukraine have launched a criminal investigation after crowds of people attacked a military conscription team in the city of Lviv. Officers were trying to detain a man suspected of trying to avoid military service. Here's Paul Moss.
17: There was a time when Ukraine's military recruiters could barely keep up. So many were volunteering to join up and fight Russia's invasion. But there's been a marked rise in the number who now resist being conscripted. And Wednesday saw that resistance turn violent. Locals in Lviv apparently took exception to the army officers trying to arrest a suspected draft dodger. They overturned the recruiter's car and then attacked a police officer who came to help. The mayor of Lviv warned that Wednesday night's scene could be used as propaganda by those hostile to Ukraine.
15: The Pan-American Health Organization says the greatest risk to health posed by Venezuela's twin earthquakes are now disruptions to healthcare, overcrowding and a lack of drinking water. The quakes have displaced thousands. Mimi Swaby reports.
18: Parks and public squares have become makeshift camps where aid organizations warn disease and infections can easily spread. Since international rescue teams have pulled out of Venezuela, volunteers and relatives have largely been left to search for the bodies of their loved ones in the rubble, an estimated 17 million tons of it. Venezuela's interim president, Delcy Rodriguez, has called for the release of frozen assets to help raise funds for the country's recovery, requests that have not yet been answered.
15: World News from the BBC. Mexico says it will file criminal complaints in the United States over the deaths of Mexican citizens in immigration custody or during enforcement operations. The Mexican foreign minister said that repeated attempts to engage Washington on the issue through diplomatic channels had failed. Earlier this week, a Mexican man was shot dead by an ICE agent during an operation in Texas. A Ghanaian influencer has been extradited to the United States to face trial for allegedly running a romance scam that targeted elderly Americans. Frederick Kumi, who's known online as Abu Tricker, denies the charges. Prosecutors say he used AI tools to create fake identities, defrauding victims of more than $8 million. The airport at West Palm Beach in the U.S. state of Florida has officially been renamed after Donald Trump. Palm Beach is home to President Trump's Mar-a-Lago estate. More from Letra Naismith.
19: It's been Palm Beach International for over half a century, but now President Donald J. Trump International is officially open for business. The airport said the name change cost $5.5 million. It's unclear whether that includes the other signage changes, such as interstate highways. President Trump has pursued an ambitious renaming program in his own honor since taking office for his second term. The courts rejected an attempt to add the Trump name to Washington's John F. Kennedy Center, but it's been successfully imprinted on everything from a new class of naval battleship to a savings account for children.
15: One of Colombia's most famous footballers faces losing his home after a court ruled it had been bought for him by Pablo Escobar's drug cartel. René Higuita achieved fame as a goalkeeper, particularly for what became known as a scorpion kick, stopping the ball by throwing his feet up behind his head. A 12-year investigation concluded that his house in Medellin was paid for by two brothers from the cartel who were later killed in prison. BBC News.
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21: Right. Thanks, Honey Bear.
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All right, I hope you're ready for the function at the junction. Yeah, a little seven-line prayer there for us. Yeah, this is DJ Bird here for 2 hours with you. Weather's pretty nice out there, pretty hot, chance of rain. Hopefully the monsoons will hit. Last night it sure looked like it was going to rain at my place, but hardly rained a drop. We got the weather, we got sports, World Cup is happening in an hour. I was at France and Morocco. So, you know, maybe you're going to watch that. You could watch it with the sound off and listen to Function at the Junction. That'd be cool. That'd be very cool. I used to watch football a little bit, American football, with the sound off and music on. Where's my little piece of paper? I don't know. Anyway, while I'm talking here quickly, tonight at the Plaza, believe it or not, is Moby Dick, the white whale himself, with Big Suitcase. 6 p.m. on the Plaza. Moby Dick. I think it might be a local band. No, that's a 50-ton whale or something, whatever. Anyway, tomorrow night is Sinkane with Malamana, Rail Yard at 7. Saturday, Taos artist Max Gomez at Reunity Resources Farm out there at the, what's that called, the Crossing, Brain Glitcher, it's not, it's not a, you know the crossing, I mean, down there, Ophography. And then, okay, that's Saturday. And then Monday is Hooks and the Huckleberries. Plaza at 6. Okay. And I found an old clipping here. This is pretty cool. You know what happened 6 million years ago? Chimpanzees and humans had a common ancestor. Scientists suspect this ancient ancestor must have been a drummer, using beats to communicate. Chimps still do that. They beat on tree trunks, and pretty good drummers, I guess, when they're not fighting. okay, enough of that. I'm going to start off today's music with a song that we can relate to here in Santa Fe. It's Eric Clapton.

0: All right, there's an oldie for you, a very oldie one. Joe Stafford, Best Things in Life Are Free, I Guess All You Need Is Love. And for that, a very sentimental song, Prefab Sprout, Wild Horses. Before that, country song, George Strait, You'll Be There. And before that was Billie Eilish, Therefore I Am. And we started off with Don't You Ever by Spoon. Actually, we really started off with Let It Rain by Eric Clapton. But I played the Spoon. I checked them out last night because there was a free Spoon concert in Central Park, probably put on by the Democratic Socialist. We will have a Democratic Socialist guest next week. Right here, Thursday's Bird's Day, Function at the Junction. We'll have, what's his name, Dylan, somebody from our local DSA. So hope to see you next week. Okay, let's play a few messages here. I'll be right back. Some more groovy tunes, things you will not expect.
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Yeah, Bings be happy. Okay, we got to do some more music now. This one, another announcement. Let's do another one by Spoon. The Way We Get By is the name of the tune by Spoon. Go ahead.

Gala, West Bank, Gaza. This is for the child that is searching for an answer. Wish I could take your tears and replace them with laughter. Long live Palestine, long live Gaza.

0: It's the Santa Fe Summer Scene presented by Lensic 360. 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
2: BBC News with Govinda Gill. The US and Iran are continuing to trade strikes, raising fears of a return to full-scale conflict. Iranian media say explosions have been heard in Konarak area, which is home to a strategic port. Earlier blasts were reported near Iran's nuclear plant in Bushehr, while Jordan said it intercepted Iranian missiles. Caroline Hawley reports.
3: U.S. Central Command said it had struck 90 targets, including missile and drone storage sites. It didn't mention civilian infrastructure, which Iran said was also hit. The BBC has verified footage of damage to a railway bridge close to the border with Turkmenistan. And Iran said another stretch of train track was hit between Tehran and Mashhad, leading to passenger services being suspended just hours before the assassinated supreme leader was due to be buried there. Efforts to reach a wide-ranging deal between Iran and the US had been put on hold for the week-long commemorations, and mediators will now face a very big challenge getting them back on track.
2: The Pan American Health Organization says the greatest risks to health posed by Venezuela's twin earthquakes 2 weeks ago are now disruptions to healthcare, overcrowding, and a lack of drinking water. Here's Mimi Swaby.
4: The disaster has left thousands displaced and reliant on humanitarian aid, especially in the worst-hit area, La Guaira. Parks and public squares have become makeshift camps, where aid organisations warn disease and infections can easily spread. Since international rescue teams have pulled out of Venezuela, volunteers and relatives have largely been left to search for the bodies of their loved ones in the rubble, an estimated 17 million tons of it. Venezuela's interim president, Delcy Rodriguez, has called for the release of frozen assets to help raise funds for the country's recovery, requests that have not yet been answered.
2: Police in western Ukraine have launched a criminal investigation after crowds of people attacked a military conscription team in the city of Lviv. Officers were attempting to detain a man they suspected of trying to avoid military service. Paul Moss reports.
5: There was a time when Ukraine's military recruiters could barely keep up. So many were volunteering to join up and fight Russia's invasion. But there's been a marked rise in the number who now resist being conscripted. And Wednesday saw that resistance turn violent. Locals in Lviv apparently took exception to the army officers trying to arrest a suspected draft dodger. They overturned the recruiter's car and then attacked a police officer who came to help. The mayor of Lviv warned that Wednesday night's scene could be used as propaganda by those hostile to Ukraine.
2: At least 28 people have died in a fire which broke out in a Chinese shoe factory. Initial reports suggest it may have started when highly flammable shoemaking material caught light. World news from the BBC. The first quarterfinal of the Men's Football World Cup has just got underway, with France taking on Morocco. More details from Andy Swiss.
6: France, undoubtedly the favourites, indeed they're the favourites to win the whole tournament, and certainly from an attacking perspective, they've looked in a different league to everyone else so far, especially with Kylian Mbappe in such form. But they do give teams a chance, and Morocco certainly pose a threat, especially as they are a team out for revenge. They were knocked out by France in the semi-finals 4 years ago, and they have improved since then. They're sixth in the world ranking. So the fact that they are here in the quarterfinals is not really a surprise. There's a sense that what they did 4 years ago was a bit of a fairy tale, whereas now they are genuine contenders.
2: One of Colombia's most famous footballers faces losing his home after a court ruled it had been bought for him by Pablo Escobar's drug cartel. René Higuita achieved fame as a goalkeeper. A 12-year investigation concluded that his house in an expensive neighbourhood of Medellin was paid for by two brothers from the cartel who were later killed in prison. A Ghanaian influencer has been extradited to the United States to face trial for allegedly running a romance scam that targeted elderly Americans. Frederick Kumi, who's known online as Abu Tricker, denies the charges. Prosecutors say he used AI tools to create fake identities on social media and dating sites, defrauding victims of more than $8 million. If found guilty, he could be jailed for up to 20 years. The airport at West Palm Beach in the U.S. state of Florida has officially been renamed after President Trump. Interstate highway signs and the airport's social media pages now direct visitors to Donald J. Trump International. The name change was signed into law in March by Florida's Republican governor. Palm Beach, which is home to Mr. Trump's Mar-a-Lago estate. That's the latest BBC News.
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7: All right, time for the second hour of Function at the Junction. DJ Bird at the controls. I got a few things going on here at the same time, but I seem to be doing all right today. Hope you're doing all right out there in the wonderful world of the earth. Maybe my cousin's living up there in Salem, Oregon. What's the most far-flung listener I have, I wonder? Well, you can call me here. If you want to, and the number is 505-510-5737. Let me know what you think about whatever, and I'd be glad to hear from anybody. Let me know if somebody's listening out there. And anyway, that number again is 505-510-5737. Here's a Bob Dylan song.

On the 7 hours, on the 7 days, on the 7 months, the 7 doctors say.

That's muddy. Muddy Waters. Hoochie Coochie. And before that, we heard a pretty new one by Avalon Emerson called Eden. Before that, we heard an old one, the Orange County Lumber Truck, Mothers of Invention, featuring Frank Zappa on the guitar from the album Weasels Rip My Flesh. And before that, we heard Midnight Rider, the Allman Brothers Band. And we started off with Eric Clapton, Knocking on Heaven's Door, from that movie about, I always get them mixed up, Billy the Kid? No, I don't know. Call me, let me know. Illuminate my ignorance. 505-510-5737. All right, let me make a little announcement here. Let's see, what do we got here? We got something starting July 30th. Well, no, applications through July 30th for fall adult career education, ACE classes to prepare for GED and high set exams. The exams recognized by New Mexico for the high school equivalency credential. The program offers instruction in the four areas required for HSE exams: math, reading, and writing, social studies, and science. 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New student registration, HSE, GED, fall ACE classes, which begin August 17th, are offered in person and online in the mornings and evenings in English and Spanish. The ACE program welcomes all students ages 18 and older. For more info, contact Ivan Babanovsky at ivan.babanovsky@sfcc.edu. Or you can figure out how to get hold of that. Applications through July 30th for fall adult career education. And while we're at it here, you know about Soul Searching with Rabbi Neil Amswich, 6:30 to 7, first Wednesday of every month. Let's see, we're

0: Yeah, here we're at the, well, it's not the first Wednesday anyway. 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Zuby every 11 every Saturday. Okay, so I think that's all the announcements. Let's get back to, we got the regular announcements. Let's do those now, too, and then we'll come back with Talking Heads for Janine.
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was Time, Alan Parsons Project. Whether that was a Tibetan Prayer by the Dalai Lama. Whether that was Joe Bonamassa, Redemption. Whether that Vandana Trayi, Ravi Shankar. Whether that Outer Space, Alex Sarah. And I started off Talking Heads Mind.

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Welcome to Native America Calling. I'm Sean Spruce. Alaska Native leaders in Southeast Alaska are urging tourists to the state to stop a social media trend that they say disrespects sacred totem poles on display in numerous public places. And at the same time, one Alaska community is launching an initiative that allows tourists to help out its unhoused residents. We'll look at some examples of responsible tourism initiatives coming up after the news.

0: Native students in a western New Mexico school district lost as much as 10 times the number of school days because of suspensions than their white counterparts. That's among concerns cited in a new report out by the state's Department of Justice. We'll take a look at that and concerns over one state's shortage of Native teachers. That's on the next Native America Calling.
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0: Thank you for listening to Native America Calling. 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And you can also comment on our website, NativeAmericaCalling.com, and our various social media pages, such as Facebook and Instagram. Emily Edenshaw is the tribal administrator and CEO of the Ketchikan Indian Community, and she joins us now. Emily, we heard President Peterson's concerns about a social media trend of tourists dancing around totem poles in Juneau. What have you seen in Ketchikan?
7: Hello.
0: Hi, Emily. We can hear you. You're on the air.
7: Hi. Okay, good. Sorry, I lost you there for a second. Can you hear me?
0: Yeah. Did you hear my question okay?
7: Do you mind repeating it? I apologize. It went blank on my side. I apologize.
0: No worries. Yeah, we just spoke with President Richard Peterson, and he talked about this social media trend.

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4: BBC News with Neil Nunes. Iranian officials say there have been fresh U.S. airstrikes in several areas in the country as the two sides continue to fight over the control of the Strait of Hormuz. Iranian state media reported that naval facilities in the southern city of Konarak had been targeted. Iran's attacked what it said were U.S. military installations in neighboring Gulf countries. Our chief international correspondent, Lise Doucette, has this analysis.
5: I think we are going to be in this no war, no peace situation for a long time to come. As President Trump puts it, ceasefires in the Middle East are different from other parts of the world. But part of it is rooted in this deal, 14-point deal, which was hastily arranged and has left a lot of ambiguity, which is again creating these moments of tension that leads both sides to return to war. And then you hear President Trump using a phrase he's often used, oh, they're desperate for a deal. I've talked to the leaders. In other words, behind the scenes, mediators are scrambling to cool tensions, get them back to the negotiations. They'll do that, and there will again be an exchange of fire.
4: Britain's likely next Prime Minister, Andy Burnham, has apologized for the governing Labour Party's initial response to Israel's actions in Gaza. Here's our political correspondent, Alex Forsyth.
6: In a pre-recorded video message posted on social media, Andy Burnham said the suffering in Gaza was a scar on the collective conscience. He condemned what he called the monstrous Hamas attacks of October the 7th, before saying that his party's response to Israel's military action in Gaza after the attacks had not been good enough. He said the UK was too slow to call for a ceasefire and apologised to those who felt Labour had not got it right. Mr. Burnham said while important steps have been taken, such as the decision to recognise a Palestinian state, the UK must do more.
4: Alex Forsyth. The Pan American Health Organization says the greatest risks to health posed by Venezuela's twin earthquakes are now disruptions to health care, overcrowding, and a lack of drinking water. The quakes devastated large parts of northern Venezuela 2 weeks ago. Thousands of people are displaced, especially in the worst-hit area, La Guaira. Mimi Swaby has more.
7: Parks and public squares have become makeshift camps, where aid organisations warn disease and infections can easily spread. Since international rescue teams have pulled out of Venezuela, volunteers and relatives have largely been left to search for the bodies of their loved ones in the rubble, an estimated 17 million tons of it. Venezuela's interim president, Delcy Rodriguez, has called for the release of frozen assets to help raise funds for the country's recovery, requests that have not yet been answered.
4: Mimi Swaby, this is the latest world news from the BBC.
8: This is KSFR News. I'm Patrick Davis. State Senator Joshua A. Sanchez is the latest New Mexico Republican to call for the elimination of the state's income tax. Sanchez called on Governor Michelle Lujan Grisham to convene a special legislative session to take up the issue. Several House Republicans wrote the governor earlier this week with the same request. Sanchez is the ranking member of the Senate Tax, Business, and Transportation Committee. In a news release, Sanchez said that position gives him a front row seat to how tax policy shapes the state's economy. Sanchez pointed to the state's oil reserves and steady oil and gas revenues, saying, quote, the money is there. He also noted that lawmakers can call themselves back through what's called an extraordinary session without the governor's involvement. Santa Fe County is raising water and wastewater rates 3.5%. The hike was effective July 1st. The county said in a press release that the increase reflects the rising costs of operations and maintenance for water utility services. The increase is in line with the Bureau of Labor Statistics Consumer Price Index for the Western region. The Consumer Price Index measures the average change in prices over time in specific markets. The county's Public Works Department plans to use the additional revenue generated from these changes to maintain and upgrade infrastructure, enhance water quality and reliability, and invest in new technologies. If you are unable to afford your utility bills, you may be eligible for assistance at yes.nm.org. The Santa Fe City Council approved the addition of $750,000 to a fund for people facing eviction at its Wednesday night meeting. The council unanimously approved the item as part of the night's consent agenda. The Santa Fe New Mexican reports that advocates praised the council after the vote, but said more needs to be done to protect renters from the threat of losing their homes. According to a 2025 report, renters account for about one-third of Santa Fe households. The program was funded with $1 million initially. It was not immediately clear Wednesday how much total money was expended or how many people were given assistance. According to city documents, households in any stage of the eviction process could receive up to $3,000 in emergency assistance. For KSFR News, I'm Patrick Davis.
9: Coming up on The Arts Hour with me, Nikki Beatty, American actors Amy Adams and Patrick Wilson talk about starring in Cape Fear, the TV series. French auteur François Ozon on his film version of Albert Camus' The Stranger. And we hear from singing legend Chaka Khan.
10: I knew why I was on this earth. That's what God gave me, along with the whole spiel, because he said, you're down here, I'm sending you down to sing and to say something. You know what I'm saying? Yeah, I'm still at it.
9: Also on the show, U.S. author Siri Hustvedt talks about the writing she's done since losing her husband, the novelist Paul Auster. You'll hear my interview with a new voice in Indian cinema, Rohan Karnewari. He talks about his groundbreaking new film, Cactus Pears. And there's music from Australian Ghanaian rapper Genesis Owusu. All that and more coming up on The Arts Hour.
11: Santa Fe is booming, but can it stay the city different? I'm Jim Falk, host of The Forum, where each week we explore timely political, social, and cultural issues through thoughtful conversation. 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
9: Hello and welcome to the Arts Hour from the BBC World Service. I'm Nikki Beatty, bringing you a star-studded lineup of global guests and some cultural companionship with the very best arts and culture conversation from across the BBC and beyond. Coming up, American actors Amy Adams and Patrick Wilson take on Cape Fear, now a TV series. French auteur François Ozon on his film version of Albert Camus' The Stranger. And we hear from singing legend Chaka Khan. Also on the show, you'll hear my interview with a new voice from Indian cinema, Rohan Kanewade. He'll be talking about his groundbreaking new film, Cactus Pears. And joining us for this continent and genre-hopping joyride across the arts world is this week's cultural critic, Arifa Akbar. Before we go any further, Arifa, do you have a cultural highlight that you want to recommend to the world?
12: Yes, I do. I got a German friend from Berlin gave me a book of short stories by Heinrich von Kleist. I'd never heard of him, Prussian from the 18th century. Then, coincidentally, I was sent to review a play called Michael Kohlhaas. And this play was originally a short story by Heinrich von Kleist.
9: Oh.
12: It was fantastic. It had Arenze Kenne. It was directed by the Italian-Palestinian director Omar Illyrian. And it's basically about a man, a horse seller, who has two of his finest stallions stolen right under his nose by a nobleman. And rather than let it go, this horse salesman pursues and pursues and goes every which way at the system, from the legal court rooms to whatever else, to get justice, to get his two horses back. And it leads him to rack and ruin, yet he will not stop. And you could think he's a zealot and completely, you know, misguided. But actually, you know, it's a metaphor about protest towards injustice, and however small it is, just taking it on. And I feel that message is so relevant to now, and it really resonated with me.
9: So remind us what the title of the short story collection is.
12: The Marquis of O and Other Stories.
9: Very interesting. Arifa, thank you. First then, there have been two Cape Fear movies adapted from the original book, the 1962 version starring Robert Mitchum as the violent sociopath and recently released ex-convict Max Cady. Then in 1991, Martin Scorsese remade the film with Robert De Niro playing Max Cady. It's now a 10-part Apple TV series with Javier Bardem as Max.
13: I had a good life once too.
14: Are you afraid of me?
15: Why would I be afraid of you?
9: Two of the series stars, Amy Adams and Patrick Wilson, who play the couple terrorised by Javier Bardem's character, spoke to the BBC's Roman Kemp, who asked them how this version varies from the films.
16: We really felt like we were adding to the legacy versus feeling like we were trying to recreate something. Mm-hmm. And the characters are much different. And Amy's character, Anna, is the defense lawyer, so she's really done sort of a gender swap from the Scorsese film.
17: Yeah.
16: My character's a prosecuting attorney, so it's already... And what you can tell over 10 episodes of the story is, you know, you really get to go into different family members, different friends, different storylines, different tensions, so yeah. it's a lot.
17: And look, the casting is brilliant alongside yourself. I mean, back in the past, we've seen Max Cady in different forms, Robert Mitchum and De Niro, but now Javier Bardem.
18: Yeah.
17: Amy, how was he?
18: He's amazing.
17: Yeah.
18: He's terrifying on screen when you're watching him, and yet charming and gregarious and joyful off
17: super
18: screen.
17: Yeah.
18: But he gets to bring all of that sort of charm and attractiveness to Max Cady, which I think makes it really fun to watch.
16: For sure.
18: Yeah.
17: Amy, on this, the execs, big hitters, Scorsese and Steven Spielberg.
18: Spielberg.
17: I mean, you've worked with Steven Spielberg before in Catch Me If You Can, but was it nerve-wracking having them, you know, involved in this project as well?
18: Yeah, I mean, in a great way, because it really drives you, knowing that they're sort of watching at all times and seeing the rushes and giving their feedback. And then we also had this great experience during the table read, where they wheeled in what can only be described as the largest, huge television. And on it was Martin Scorsese's face. And he was there to, like, cheer us on and listen to us and... Yeah, I sweat a lot.
16: They're both such massive supporters of the project, too, because it was one of the few where they collaborated together. So it obviously meant so much to them, and it means so much to us because they're the two titans of

0: the industry.
1: Yeah. Yeah. And of course, we've all been given advice along the way, haven't we? Yeah. What one piece of advice, Amy, has stayed with you career-wise?
2: I've been lucky enough to work with a lot of really amazing people, but early on, I was working on Enchanted, and Susan Sarandon said, you can have it all, but you can't have it all at the same time.
3: Amen.
2: And it just really helped me put it into perspective about where to focus my time and energy, when to do that, and it just helped me kind of be a little bit more gentle on myself. Yeah.
1: Nice.
4: Patrick, there was another big star that played a big role in your career.
3: I was 2 weeks in living in New York, just graduated from acting school, and I ran into Tom Hanks. Pursued him, let's be honest, at the theater. And he was very kind to me and my friends. He had just won his second Oscar. I mean, this was a while ago. And he said, persevere. And I took that to heart. He's like, okay, thank you. I appreciate it. And then 10 years later, I was starring in a show on Broadway, and I heard he was in the audience. And I got word to him. I had this photo of him. And I just felt like 10 years later, you told me to persevere, full circle. And he signed a picture that said, to Patrick, who persevered. And I still have
4: it. Lovely.
5: Amy Adams and Patrick Wilson. Arifa Akbar, what are your thoughts on this TV version of the story so far?
6: It really does play with the story. As the interview states, I watched the 1991 film. I loved it. And I loved Robert De Niro as a sort of psychopathic, charming psychopath. And I found I couldn't really get to grips with this in the earlier episodes because of Javier Bardem. He was charming.
5: And beautiful.
6: And you know, Robert De Niro was charming and beautiful, but he always exuded menace. And I think Robert Mitchum did too in the 60s version. So here's something very different. And Cady, there's no outburst of violence for many episodes, whereas in the film, it's horror, melodrama.
5: But then this brings me to the point, 10 episodes of TV gives creators much more time to develop characters, their connections, their backstories. How do you feel about that?
6: If there's a film as perfect and as complete and whole and exquisite as Cape Fear, as far as I'm concerned, mm-hmm. why tamper with it? On the other hand, I think that Amy Adams is extraordinary in this. I think they've reconceived and expanded the story in really interesting ways morally. You know, there are a lot more moral questions being asked. And who is the villain here? You know, is it Cady? Because you almost feel sorry for him. He's been described as a victim of a miscarriage of justice. And there's a lot of withholding the tension. So I'm in two minds. I think that the film is such a perfect tense melodrama and horror. Why wind it up and up and up, and why expand in such a way? But then we all love TV series, and I did want to know more, and
5: there
6: I did carry on watching.
5: Well, the two things can exist at the same time, can't they? Thank you, Arifa. You're listening to The Arts Hour from the BBC World Service. From a film turned into a TV series to a film turned into a play. Under the Shadow won a BAFTA for Iranian filmmaker Babakan Vari when it was released in 2016. We spoke to him here on The Arts Hour and were big fans of the film. A stage version has now been brought to London. Like the film, it's set amid the 1980s Iran-Iraq war and follows a woman who, having seen her husband conscripted into the army, feels increasingly isolated as bombs hit Tehran. Supernatural terror comes in the form of jinn, spirits who are part of Islamic and Arabic cultural traditions, and it explores the boundary between the rational and the irrational, and the question of whether to stay or leave. Its director, Nadia Latif, told the BBC's Anita Rani how these themes fed into the play.
7: All horror is really about somebody who doesn't believe in something growing to believe in something. The basic plot of nearly all horror films. And I think actually when somebody is cut off from the rest of their life, those ideas can take hold much, much faster because you're in a sort of chamber piece. And it was also quite, I grew up in a certain political state in Sudan. You know, I sort of know what it is to feel increasingly cut off from the world outside. And I think it's where ideas can sort of take hold very quickly.
8: Yeah, yeah. And it was a BAFTA-winning horror film. Why did you want to realise it on stage? Why horror?
7: I find horror incredibly democratic, actually. I think I watch a lot of horror films. I watch hundreds of horror films a year. But horror films are much better viewed together. They're not fun to watch on your own. And obviously, if theatre is like the great collective viewing experience, so the chance to try and scare, you know, 300, 400 people a night collectively, and it doesn't care about how old you are, young, race, you know, all those things. It's like, can I bring everyone together in a moment of really extreme empathy? And I think that the whole story requires that, right? You're, you know, you're stuck with this one character going through what she's going through. So the scares feel very like simpatico with the kind of character experiences as well.
8: Yeah, I agree with you. Horror should never be watched alone or without a pillow. Bring your cushion. I think we should explain what gin is.
7: Yeah, my grandmother explained to me when I was very small as if angels are good and devils are bad, then the djinn is something in between, in so much as there can be good djinn and there can be bad djinn, but they have their own will. And she explained it to me as they're why bad things happen to good people. And that's a really scary idea, right? Because we sort of believe in a binary universe where it's like, I'm a good person. Obviously, terrible things happen to good people all the time. You only have to look at the conflicts around the world at the moment or at any time in history to feel that. And I think that actually djinn being the embodiment of this like malevolent chaos. I would say that they say they're a good djinn, but I've never heard of djinn being good. They always seem to be up to nefarious things. But yes, it's a Middle Eastern and North African kind of cultural belief that sits alongside Islam, but is not exclusive to it. And we were all, I think, in amongst the company and the cast, we could all agree that we were all raised to be afraid of djinn.
8: Yeah. It's set in Tehran. There is bombardment. Does it seem more relevant than ever?
7: I think to certain people, it will seem more easily relevant. But I think the real horror is that it has always been relevant. And actually, the thing that is one of the most remarkable thing about the Iranian people is their endurance of suffering. Do you know what I mean? And I think, you know, we've got people from Palestine in our cast, from Syria, from Lebanon. It's something that we all, you know, understand and live with. You know, my family fled the war in Sudan in 2023, which is a slightly different, that's a ground war. But I think it's something that we all understand, which is to live with the constant terror of having to leave in a split second. You know, and what it must be like, you know, to if you are lucky enough to have children, what it must be like to raise children in an environment like that, and how you can keep them safe, not just literally physically from the effects of war, but also how you can keep their childhood safe, that sense of being a child and feeling protected and feeling like actually your worldview is quite small, you know, and how impossible that is. And to think that, you know, there's not a kind of gross relativism between like, what would it be like for me? But to just understand that there are millions of people living around the world with that type of fear every day.
5: Nadia Latif discussing her stage adaptation of Under the Shadow, which was originally a film. Our cultural critic today is Arifa Akbar, whose speciality is theatre. She's seen the play. How much did the themes of this resonate for you in 2026?
6: I thought it was so resonant for us today in terms of Iran. There's a line in the play where a character says, you know, here's Iran all alone, the whole world watching and listening and hearing while we get bombed. And there's a sense that Iran is struggling alone and its people feel alone. So that, for me, that line resonated hugely. I think as a film, I didn't watch the film, but as a film, I imagine, because I'm a massive fan of horror, I imagine...
5: Are you?
6: A huge fan of horror. And this reminded me in its themes of the Japanese horror Dark Water, which is also about a mother isolated with a daughter. And both, in some ways, unravelling in different ways, as they are here. And so I recognise the themes. I absolutely recognise the idea, a concept of djinn. I grew up, as someone who's of South Asian heritage, hearing about djinns. They're for me they are sourced, as my parents said, from the Quran. That's what I've been told, but there are certainly, you know, my mum has always talked about good and bad djinns.
5: That's something that chimes with you.
6: Yes, and so all of this should really have had a massive effect on me, but the problem here is that I think horrors and ghost stories as a genre is, I think, really hard to do on stage. When they work is when they have jump scares, they're out and out horrors, whereas this was it had a key jump scare, which scared me, but it's much more psychological. And
5: absolutely,
6: I don't think for me it conveyed the dis-ease and the full psychological horror and
5: interesting,
6: drama.
5: Interesting, because that is what I haven't seen the theatre production, but that's what the film did so

0: important not to make a film of 1942. 1942 is the release of the book in France and in all the world. It was important to make a film with the eyes of today. So I wanted to focus on the contextualization of the story. And at the same time, I wanted to have a modern vision on this book, because when you read it today, you realize that there is a kind of invisibilization of the Arab, which is can be problematic for many people. And when I read the book again, because I read it, of course, when I was a student, like all the young people in France, I realized how this book was still powerful and mysterious. But at the same time, we needed to contextualize the story, to explain to the audience of today what was Algeria at this time. Actually, it was France. It was French departments. And so I needed to contextualize, to understand better what Camus wanted to say with this book.
1: This story has a particular personal relevance to you, or resonance, doesn't it? Because your family, I think on your father's side, was in Algeria. So I think your grandfather was a judge.
0: My grandfather. It was my mother. Actually, all the French have a link with Algeria, French Algeria. And it's still a wound for many French and many Algerians too, you know. And there is still a lot of political tensions between the two countries. So that's why it was impossible for me to shoot in Algeria. I had to shoot in Morocco. But yes, I realized making this film, I had a family background in Algeria too. My grandfather was a judge in a small city, and during the war between the two countries, he escaped to an attack. I don't know if you say that in English.
1: I think I read somewhere that he escaped a terrorist attack. Is that right? A bombing?
0: A terrorist attack, yes, exactly. So all the family had to come back to France. And I realized something we didn't speak about in the family, but it was a real wound for my grandfather and my grandmother, because they loved to live there.
1: Tell me, what do you think this film says today? I mean, we're in a particular moment at the moment in the world. What do you hope to communicate with this film today? And how do you think this film will talk to audiences?
0: I think it's better for me to answer you in French for this question, especially. En fait, je crois que c'est
2: in fact, I think that if this is such a powerful book, which provokes us to question our existence, how to react, how to be in relation with the world today, I believe that Camus is not suggesting nihilism. In fact, he is offering the opposite, a type of revolution or uprising against the absurdity of the world. And when we see all that is happening in the world today with the wars, the rise of the extreme right, the rise of nationalism, I think that Camus is a great answer.
1: And the absurdism in it, how does that work as a provocation, do you think, in your mind?
0: Je pense que, en fait, on a du mal à rationaliser ce qui se passe. C'est pour ça
2: I think
0: qu'on
2: that,
0: se retrouve face à
2: in
0: des
2: fact,
0: choses sur
2: we are unable to rationalize what is happening. That's why we find ourselves confronted with things which we cannot fully comprehend. So, confronted with this, what are we left with? I think that the message from Camus is to fight or stand up against all the ideologies. In the film, this concerns Catholic ideology, which was very important during the 1930s in France. But this could be any ideology, fascism, communism. Therefore, the struggle or fight is a way to survive and to better understand the world.
3: François Ozon and his interpreter talking about The Stranger. Arifa, François Ozon wasn't confident in English to express some of the complex and nuanced ideas in his version of The Stranger. Does the film itself, in your opinion, succeed in expressing them?
4: I think there's two levels of the film. I think it succeeds better in taking on the kind of colonial legacy of French Algeria. I do think it succeeds because, first of all, you know, this is a story in the book about an Arab who is killed by a Frenchman who isn't even named. And he is given, the Arabs are named here. They are given a story.
3: Yeah.
4: And so I think there's an attempt there to at correction and recognition. There's violence here on many levels. There's violence towards a girlfriend by a Frenchman who's of Algerian origin. There's violence towards a dog. And, you know, this violence is all about the violence.

0: violence of the master, you know, which is the violence of the imperialist.
1: Yes.
0: And I think now I see that the lead character is this, he's an entirely unfeeling individual, and he could be the anti-hero, the existentialist, but he could actually be the unfeeling imperialist. He shoots this man with absolutely no sense of no emotion whatsoever.
1: Yes.
0: He's emotionless, and he's emotionless in his trial afterwards. He asks why he shot this Arab. He says, because the sun was shining in my eyes. And I think he is the end point of empire.
1: It's so chilling when you say it like that.
0: This entirely unfeeling murder. And perhaps that is the most powerful thing that I got out of this film that I didn't from the book. I would say that I think that this film didn't work for me wholly because in terms of depiction, everything looked so beautiful.
1: Oh, good point.
0: And it looked like, in the end, for me, that the two leads were just so beautiful. They were like Givenchy models. And Algiers kind of looked beautiful. They did use footage. They used original footage, and that was remarkable.
1: Yeah.
0: I loved that bit. But on the whole, everything just looked too poised. And I think there's something, for me, slightly ethically problematic there.
1: Interesting.
0: And the one last thing I would say about this film is that the whole point is that we can't get into his head. It's we can't know his intention. Why did he kill this man? And I think if you don't know what motivates character, if you can't understand his intention, that doesn't make for a great story for me in terms of storytelling kind of rules. So we're very much left outside his head, scratching our heads, wondering why did he do this?
1: Arifa, thank you so very much. And that's it for part one of the show, but don't go away. Still to come, superstar singer Chaka Khan, the US writer Siri Hustvedt, and I'll be talking to Indian filmmaker Rohan Kanewade. The Arts Hour's back after this.
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1: Welcome back to The Arts Hour from the BBC World Service with me, Nikki Beatty. And if you've only just joined us, here's what you missed in the first half of the show. We heard from two of the stars of the Apple TV series Cape Fear, Amy Adams and Patrick Wilson, the director of a stage adaptation of the film Under the Shadow, Nadia Latif, and from French filmmaker François Ozon. Coming up, my conversation with filmmaker Rohan Kanewade, a fresh voice in Indian cinema. But first, Chaka Khan is musical royalty. Her track Ain't Nobody is one of my all-time favourites. Over her 50-plus year career, she's released 22 studio albums. She's won 13 Grammys and in 2023 was inducted into the Rock and Roll Hall of Fame. She spoke with longtime fan Trevor Nelson, who was amazed to realise that her first album was recorded when she was just 17.
6: Well, I felt like an old woman.
7: Was it intimidating for you?
6: No, never. To them more than me. I knew why I was there. I knew why I was on this earth.
7: Was it the backup of the voice, just having that voice? You knew you had that talent?
6: Well, that's what God gave me, along with the whole spiel, because he said, you're down here. I'm sending you down to sing and to say something. You know what I'm saying? Yeah, I'm still at it.
7: Yeah, but when you're in America making this music and it gets exported around the world and people like me, you know, when I first came across your music and I'm like, I don't know anything about you. All I've got you is on vinyl
6: right.
7: and an album sleeve. I knew nothing about you. Did you like being an artist that way rather than, you know, the way things are today where you have to give so much, you have to tell everybody what you're about, you have to sell your soul on social media?
6: Yeah. I mean, there's something to be said for, you know, mystique.
7: Yeah.
6: And there is none of that anymore. Or very little.
7: Mm.
6: In fact, you have to work this as hard as one had to work to be well known. Now you got to work that hard or harder just to keep some stuff to yourself. You know what I mean?
7: Mm-hmm. Okay, so with this new album, it sees you collaborating a lot with Sia.
6: Sia, that's my baby.
7: Right.
6: She's my goddaughter.
7: Is she really?
6: Yes, she truly
7: is. Oh my
6: is.
7: Gosh.
6: She's a genius. I couldn't have written those lyrics better myself.
7: What was she like to work with?
6: It was so easy. I'm just freaking out because, you know, when there were times when Rufus, it was that easy to, you know, because it was all mine and I was, you know, I was doing the writing the words and I was doing the music. But I asked her, I said, how do you know all this? How can you feel this stuff? And where do you get this from? She says, well, I've been listening to you since I was born.
7: There you go. Did you always have fun making albums? Because sometimes it seems to me like some of it was...
6: I always have fun singing.
7: You've always
6: I
7: had fun.
6: I always do. I mean, for the most part, I mean, I've had a few moments.
7: Yeah.
6: But for the most part, I have to feel good about it.
7: Okay.
6: Well, I'm having more fun.
7: Yes.
6: These days than I was, you know, a while back. You know, because I've relaxed on it.
7: How long did it take you to get to that point of happiness or peace? You know what I mean?
6: Well, I was working on it and I got it together now.
7: Yeah.
6: I live in the country.
7: That helps.
6: I got a lake. I got land. I got chickens. I got horses. I've got family. I've got what I want.
7: Mm-hmm.
6: Peace.
7: And you got your family with you now.
6: Oh, yeah. I got family at the farm.
7: Really?
6: And free range eggs.
7: It makes it. Getting out of an urban environment makes a huge difference.
6: Absolutely. It really does. I found my peace. And that's everything.
1: The legendary Chaka Khan. Our cultural critic today is Arifa Akbar. I'm a fan. In fact, well, I could see you smiling, Arifa.
0: I mean, the soundtrack of my 20s and 30s and 40s.
1: Well, mine was even younger because I'm so much older than you. But one of the best gigs that I ever went to when I lived in LA was Michelle Endegarcello, who is the phenomenal bass player and singer, and Chaka Khan at the House of Blues.
0: Wow.
1: Exactly. Well, Arifa, there is a jukebox Chaka Khan musical opening in London. Do you think everybody knows what we mean by a jukebox musical?
0: Well, let's explain. It's a musical. It's often, the subject is often someone we know really well, such as Michael Jackson, and it takes us through their life.
1: And the catalogue of their music.
0: And the really, you go there to hear the catalogue of their music.
1: So as one of our most esteemed theatre critics, do you get asked to review jukebox musicals?
0: I do, but I always think you have to treat the genre on its own terms.
1: Yes, so not about your personal
0: taste. It's really not. And if it's a good jukebox musicals, and by the way, I've seen some excellent ones. The one on Tina Turner right now is absolutely superb.
1: Right.
0: It's full of heart and soul.
1: Okay.
0: And I think if you can tell the story dramatically, just with heart, then I think it'll work. Because often these, look at Chaka Khan's life story.
1: Amazing.
0: You know, father was an addict, mother, you know, really rough upbringing. She ran away from home against the odds. You know, there's always a kind of against the odds element to these stories. And what a voice. And Beverly Knight, who is playing Chaka Khan, can really sing.
1: Thank you, Arifa. You're listening to The Arts Hour from the BBC World Service. Rohan Kanewade is a self-taught Indian filmmaker from Mumbai, whose debut feature film, Sabar Bonda, or Cactus Pears, is a quietly radical story of love, grief, and self-discovery. It became the first Marathi language film to premiere at the Sundance Film Festival, where it won the prestigious World Cinema Dramatic Grand Jury Prize. Sabar Bonda is set during a traditional 10-day mourning period in rural western India, where Anand, a gay man living in Mumbai, returns to his ancestral village following his father's death and reconnects with his childhood friend Balia. Both face the societal pressure to get married. As grief, family obligation and social expectations surround them, a profound love story emerges. Rohan Kanewade came into the Arts House studio. Here's my conversation with him. Rohan, you've described the film as a deeply personal reimagining of a grieving period that you actually experienced in your ancestral village back in 2016. What did you want to reimagine or correct?
8: When I was grieving my father in the village, everyone was just talking about my marriage. And I could not come out to them because that was not the time to do that, because I was not too sure how the relatives will react to my coming out. And if they react in a negative way, I was not too sure how they will treat my mom afterwards. So, and at that moment, she also needed the relatives' support. So I had to be quiet and endure that marriage pressure for those 10 days. And I could not really grieve at that time because continuously I was thinking, oh, I don't know who's going to come next and going to ask me the same question, how I'm going to face that. So I was busy in those thoughts and it was quite claustrophobic. So when I got this idea for a film where a character meets a childhood friend, I thought I can, you know, infuse this story with love. And because of that childhood friend, at least this lead character gets to stay away from this marriage pressure for a while and can spend some, you know, tender moments with the childhood friend, which was not for me. So at least I thought this film will allow me to do that and reimagine that whole period in a completely different way.
1: You were raised in Mumbai. Your father was a chauffeur. Your mother was a homemaker. Your parents accepted your sexuality. Your family in the village responded differently, or would have done if they'd found out, especially at the time of mourning your father. What do you think it was that made your parents so different?
8: Yeah, I actually, you know, before coming out to my parents, I was really scared. I was not too sure how they will react to it because all the stories I had heard from the friends in Mumbai who come from a rich background, their parents were educated, and their parents never accepted them. And all the stories that I heard about coming out, they were all tragic at that time. So I was also thinking about those, you know, that, oh, if I come out, my, you know, my father couldn't even finish his school. My mom is illiterate. They will not understand. They will literally throw me out of the house. So I used to imagine those moments.
1: Yeah.
8: But when I came out, my father, within a minute, he said, you know about yourself. That's most important. So there's no need to get married to anyone. Even my mother, you know, she said, okay, you know, don't worry about the villagers. They won't understand this thing. So you don't worry about them. And what I felt at that moment, what made them accept me the way I am is that they love their son.
1: Right.
8: And that love was the simple thing that allowed them to accept me. And most of the time, I think this is what we never show in the films. And, you know, it's that simple. We just complicate these things. But if there is love, things are easy. Like, I've heard from some parents where, you know, they, when their children came out to them, they had to educate themselves by reading books on homosexuality and stuff like that, where my mother can't even read anything, and not my, even my father never read any books.
1: Mm.
8: So they didn't have to go and read any books about homosexuality, but they just felt that whatever is my happiness is, you know, they should just accept it. So
1: I mean,
8: it is that simple.
1: But people, it's simple in your mind, but it's also, some people would consider them to be incredibly progressive.
8: Exactly, exactly.
1: So the mother in the film is such a beautiful character. She's the heroine of the film because she, like you describe your mother, is uneducated, but so independent thinking. I mean, she does ignore societal norms to some degree. And I just wondered how the audiences have responded to her character so far.
8: I mean, at the script level, some people who read it, they were saying that they loved the mother a lot. But when the film, of course, premiered and people have been seeing the film, I've got messages from people that where they said that, you know, I wish I had that kind of a mother or that kind of a father. Like recently, last month, I was in Delhi for the screening. And one of the guys over there, he said, you know, I'm still not out to my mother and I don't think she will understand. So I just hope that I get to have a conversation like Anand has in the film. I'm not too sure if that will happen, but I'm still scared to come out to her. But I really wish films like this allow some people like me to experience moments that they cannot really experience in their own life. Similarly, I did the same thing for myself in the film. Like, I never get to hug my father. You know, you have this weird relationship between son and father. Not always, but there is most of the time. So I never got to hug my father ever. Even though he was very supportive and everything, never got to hug my father. So only thing that I did on his deathbed, when the doctor told me that he has last 11 minutes. So I just stood next to him and he was in ICU. So I didn't know what to do. So I just held his hand till that time. But this film actually allowed me to create the moment where the character hugs his father. So, you know, sometimes I think films allow you to do that. So similarly, some people really said that, you know, I wish I had that kind of a parent. So this, and I did this because I knew if I show this kind of parents, I knew that some kids, maybe, you know, it will help them to take a chance to come out to their parents.
1: Also, it could help the parents see a difference.
8: Exactly.
1: The landscape of rural Maharashtra is a character in this film. So I look at that because I am Maharashtrian and it is the bones and sinews of my state in India. Right. You shot the film in a small village called Karshinde, which is where your mother was born and raised. How did the villagers respond to a film crew descending?
8: You know, one of the short films that I made before this in 2018, even that was situated in village. And at that time also, I went to Karshinde to see locations, and the villagers were excited that, you know, there will be film shot in their village, but I never shot it. So when with this film in 2021, I started doing the Reiki again and went to this village. People were like, oh, but you will not shoot the film here. So they were like not really excited. But finally, after 3 years, when I finally decided I will shoot here, they were all happy and excited. Some of the villagers came on board to help us. So they were part of the crew as well.
1: And your cast of actors from the region, what sort of challenges did you face then? Or did they have to overcome in order to play gay characters or to understand that this was a gay story?
8: Yeah, to be honest, when they came for the audition, they didn't play this character the way, you know, most people imagine how the gay person should be. They played it as normal as it could be. And that's what I had told them. You know, you don't have to play it differently. Just be who you are, because being gay is just that. That doesn't mean that man will behave differently. You just be as a man. And they just did that.
1: They got it.
8: They just got it. And because they also, they've been seeing me, my partner, and they have few friends, because see, you will find queer people in film industry a lot. So they have other friends. So they have been seeing it. And most of the time, even Bollywood has only shown it in that, you know, stereotypical cliched way.
1: Yeah.
8: But here,
1: high camp.
8: Yeah, but they understood. So, and I said, you know, love is love. Love is similar for queer people. It's similar for the straight people. When you feel love for someone, it's how can it be different for a queer person? So you just feel that and you don't have to, you know, do anything. You just listen to us and we'll just guide you. And they just did that. So, and they were completely okay with it.
1: What about filming the intimate scenes? I mean, there's a moment of tenderness when Balia spots white hairs on Anand's head and then he moves his hands and caresses them. I mean, that was so beautiful and so tender. There is also a scene with completely naked male bodies and they're entwined. Is that allowed by the Indian censor board?
8: They didn't even allow us to, you know, keep any cuss words also in the film.
1: So how has this been classified in India?
8: Adult. Yeah.
1: So,
8: 18 plus.
1: But you've managed to keep that lovely one scene in.
8: The scene is there, but we had to zoom in so that you don't see the genitals.
1: Right. So what the version I've seen?
8: Is the
1: outside India version.
8: Yes.
1: Okay, so has the film been shown in India in cinemas?
8: Yes, it released last year, September. And people went to watch it. In fact, it also released in a theater near to the village where we shot the film. So the people of the, you know, neighboring village, even that the villagers, they went to watch it.
1: And?
8: And see, I always felt that it all depends how you are telling that story. Here, we were not trying to sensationalize it or making these characters victim. Rather, they know about themselves. They are okay with it and they want to just be happy. Mm. And there was love that people felt was so genuine and organic. So villagers really loved the film. Their only complaint was when they came out of the theater, they were like, why there is no poster of the film outside the theater? Because they said, we wanted to make a reel about the film. We wanted to stand next to the poster and make a reel so that we could share it with the other villagers so they can come to watch it. And that's how it was
1: that's
8: received.
1: That's very supportive then.
8: And see, even with my previous film, You for Usha, which was a queer film shot in a village, same thing. At that time, I never told the villagers what is the film is all about. But when they came to watch the film was a really positive portrayal of a single mother exploring the same-sex attraction for the first time. And she was happy exploring that. And audience was on the same journey. So they never felt, this is something bad. So I think it's always how you tell those stories. And but even in the theaters, when it released, I met people who said, we watched it 5 times in the theater. So I met so many of those people. I got so many messages from people. Even heterosexual men came up to me saying, you know what? It didn't matter to us that we were watching two men falling in love. What mattered to us that they were, you know, the love was so innocent, so sweet, so organic.
1: Tender.
8: And we just wanted them to end up together because even they knew that some of the queer films always end in tragedy and they were worried that something like that's going to happen, but that didn't happen. And so people were really happy with it.
1: Rohan Kanewade, and do keep your eye out for his film Cactus Pears. Our cultural critic today is Arifa Akbar. Arifa, what did you take from my conversation with Rohan?
0: Oh, I thought it was such a powerful conversation, actually. And there was 2 points he made. One was that the way in which films or books or culture can inspire you to do brave things, and coming out is a brave thing in certain cultures. I'm from, you know, I've got subcontinental heritage and I know some of the pressure points. And I've seen another film like Joyland, about trans people and a trans dancer. And I don't know, watching that film or reading, you know, a book like Mahesh Rao's Half Light, which is about a gay Indian hotel worker trying to hide his identity, sexual identity, in a time when homosexuality was illegal in India. All of these narratives can really inspire, can embolden, can give you courage and inspiration. And I think the other thing that I got was the happy ending that, you know, the filmmaker was saying that this has a happy ending.
1: Yes.
0: It doesn't always have to be the terrible tragedy or the banishment or the rejection of these central characters if they're gay. Even though, you know, we know around the world gay rights are being reeled back and there's real regression afoot.
1: Thank you so much, Arifa. You're listening to The Arts Hour from the BBC World Service. I'm Nikki Beatty. The American writer Siri Hustvedt was married to her husband for over 40 years. So when he died in 2024, it left a huge hole in her life. Her husband was the famous novelist Paul Auster, and together they'd been the glamorous couple of New York's literati. Processing the grief, Siri did what she instinctively does. She started writing, and she's just published a memoir called Ghost Stories about her time with him. She spoke to the BBC's Kate Mollison, and first, here's that powerful moment from the audiobook, read by Siri herself, when she's saying goodbye.
9: I held his face. I said, we had fun, didn't we? We had such fun. It came to me, the fun. It seemed so important. There was suffering, but lots of fun too.
10: Siri, thank you so much for being here. You write in the book about your hate of the euphemism passing, rather than just the word, the plain word, death. And I know that your last words to Paul were, we had such fun. As a writer who clearly you're acutely conscious of inference and meaning, why was fun the word that came to you in that moment?
11: You know, I have to tell you, I am not sure, because if someone had asked me, we knew that Paul was dying. If someone had asked me, what will be the last thing you say to your beloved husband? I never would have thought fun. But when he was dying, and I knew that it would happen soon, that was exactly what came to my mind. Mm. It seemed terribly important because the fun was a huge part of our staying together for over four decades.
10: Mm. And so much of that comes through in the book too. Now you've shared it with all of us. Did Paul know that you were going to write about the process of him dying? Did you know that you were going to write about it?
11: I had no idea. And I think because Paul said it to me, he thought that I was going to return to a novel that I abandoned after he died, because I realized I couldn't go back. I am going back to that novel. I plan to finish it. He was a booster for that particular book, what I had already written. So I don't think either of us knew at all. But once he was dead and I was there in the house alone, I wanted to write. And I knew the only thing I could write about was, well, us and what it meant to grieve. Both my parents are dead, and I certainly grieved them. But I think when you lose someone from your everyday reality, when that's fundamentally changed by an absence, the grief is different.
1: Writer Siri Husfeld talking about her memoir, Ghost Stories. Arifa, you have started reading Siri's book, haven't you? What are you taking from it?
0: It's such a tender book, but I thought I really got the sense of two writers with a very co-joined life. That's what one of the major things, a lot of the love was entwined in routine, the fact that I could almost visualize it, him in his study on his typewriter because he hated any digitized thing, and she in her study, he'd occasionally call out to her, and there was a real sense of two lives, you know, really, really enmeshed with each other and with each other's routines. It did have grief in it and family difficulty. Siri Husfeld describes her stepson, Paul Auster's son, who was an addict, who died along with her grandchild. So there were difficult elements there, but there was no sort of professional rivalry and there were no sharp edges between them.
1: Amazing, isn't it?
0: And I thought the other lovely thing that she included was Paul Auster's letters that he wrote to his newborn grandson, who he would clearly, obviously, because he had terminal illness, he knew he would never see. But the letters for Miles, the grandchild, just born, when he's old enough to read them.
1: Lovely. Thank you, Arifa. We end today's Arts Hour with Ghanaian-Australian rapper Genesis Owusu, who's just released his third album. It melds hip-hop with indie pop and political punk. He recently performed the track Stampede live on the BBC, and here he is first telling Deb Grant about filming the video for the song in Ghana.
12: Yeah, it was crazy. I left when I was 2, and then I went back for the first time when I was 16. And then I was 27, I think. So it was my first time going back to my home country as an adult and, you know, seeing it with fresh eyes outside of the supervision of my parents. Mm-hmm. And it was a beautiful experience, meeting other Ghanaian creatives my age, and, you know, the whole film crew was Ghanaian, and the videos were kind of a showcase of like Ghanaian subcultures as well. Like there are these crazy like bike riding gangs in the video and the horse riders on the beach, because there's a huge biking scene and a huge horse riding scene. So we just kind of wanted to showcase subcultures that maybe people outside of Ghana wouldn't really know about.
13: Yeah, it's an amazing video. It's a real spectacle. It's great. Obviously, you're going to be in session for us live very shortly, but would you please introduce who you've got with you there?
12: I have Mr. Kieran on the guitar. Mm-hmm. I have Kweku on the keys. I have Kai on the backing vocals. I have Mutale on the keys, on the bass, and I have Felix on the drums, and I am Genesis Owusu.
13: Amazing. Take it away.
12: All right, let's do it.

Genesis Owusu. And that's it for this week's Arts Hour. Thank you for your ears. And thank you to both my guests, Rohan Kaneware and Arifa Akbar. For now, from me, Nikki Bedi, studio manager Sue Mayo, and producer Kieran Birmingham, see you next week.

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1: BBC News with Neil Nunes. The remains of Iran's former supreme leader Ayatollah Khamenei have been laid to rest at a shrine in the city of Mashhad. He was buried alongside four family members killed with him at the start of the war launched by the US and Israel in February. As the funeral took place, the US carried out a third night of airstrikes in several areas as the two sides continued to fight over the control of the Strait of Hormuz. Britain's next likely Prime Minister, Andy Burnham, has apologized for the governing Labour Party's initial response to Israel's actions in Gaza. During the early weeks of the conflict, the Prime Minister Keir Starmer faced criticism for appearing to say Israel had the right to cut off water and energy to Gaza. Police in western Ukraine have begun a criminal investigation after crowds attacked a military conscription team. Officers had been attempting to detain a man they suspected of avoiding military service in Lviv. The governor of Russia's western region of Lipetsk has called on local oil companies to provide honest information about fuel deliveries. Huge numbers of Russians are facing shortages caused by Ukrainian attacks on refineries. Scientists in Britain have developed a new non-invasive procedure to treat a serious condition which can affect identical twins during pregnancy. Twin-to-twin transfusion syndrome can happen when babies share a placenta, with one receiving more nutrients than the other, putting the lives of both at risk. With the new method, high-powered ultrasound waves are fired into the placenta, sealing the blood vessels causing the condition. And tournament favourites France are through to the semi-finals of the Football World Cup after beating Morocco 2-0 in Boston with goals from Kylian Mbappe and Ousmane Dembele.
2: This is KSFR News. I'm Patrick Davis. State Senator Joshua A. Sanchez is the latest New Mexico Republican to call for the elimination of the state's income tax. Sanchez called on Governor Michelle Lujan Grisham to convene a special legislative session to take up the issue. Several House Republicans wrote the governor earlier this week with the same request. Sanchez is the ranking member of the Senate Tax, Business, and Transportation Committee. In a news release, Sanchez said that position gives him a front row seat to how tax policy shapes the state's economy. Sanchez pointed to the state's oil reserves and steady oil and gas revenues, saying, quote, "the money is there." He also noted that lawmakers can call themselves back through what's called an extraordinary session without the governor's involvement. Santa Fe County is raising water and wastewater rates 3.5%. The hike was effective July 1st. The county said in a press release that the increase reflects the rising costs of operations and maintenance for water utility services. The increase is in line with the Bureau of Labor Statistics Consumer Price Index for the Western region. The Consumer Price Index measures the average change in prices over time in specific markets. The county's Public Works Department plans to use the additional revenue generated from these changes to maintain and upgrade infrastructure, enhance water quality and reliability, and invest in new technologies. If you are unable to afford your utility bills, you may be eligible for assistance at yes.nm.org. The Santa Fe City Council approved the addition of $750,000 to a fund for people facing eviction at its Wednesday night meeting. The council unanimously approved the item as part of the night's consent agenda. The Santa Fe New Mexican reports that advocates praised the council after the vote, but said more needs to be done to protect renters from the threat of losing their homes. According to a 2025 report, renters account for about one-third of Santa Fe households. The program was funded with $1 million initially. It was not immediately clear Wednesday how much total money was expended or how many people were given assistance. According to city documents, households in any stage of the eviction process could receive up to $3,000 in emergency assistance. For KSFR News, I'm Patrick Davis.
3: Santa Fe is booming, but can it stay the city different? I'm Jim Falk, host of The Forum, where each week we explore timely political, social, and cultural issues through thoughtful conversation. On the next program, we continue our focus on Santa Fe as Daniel James and I talk with the city's Director of Economic Development, Johanna Nelson, and Tourism Director, Randy Randall. We'll examine the opportunities and challenges facing Santa Fe, from attracting new business and supporting local entrepreneurs to strengthening tourism, building opportunities for both residents and visitors, while ensuring that a vibrant arts community and a strong local economy go hand in hand to preserve the city's unique character. Join us for The Forum, Conversations That Matter, Monday at 6 p.m., rebroadcast Wednesday at 4 p.m. on KSFR, Santa Fe White Rock, and KSQR Cuesta Taos, streaming live at ksfr.org.
4: You're listening to The Last Word, Conversations with Writers. I'm Carly Neufeld. Today, I have a guest in the studio with me. He is a local Santa Fe character. But I have other ways to describe him, because Christopher Murphy is here as Sir Nicole Moncrief with his book, or their book, Close Calling, An Unplanned Life. And before I introduce Christopher or Sir Moncrief, I will introduce him this way. He may or may not be, at any given moment, a factotum, a woodworker, a humorist, an author, an intrepid yachtsman, a pilot, a musician. And I think we'll let Christopher add to that. Welcome, Christopher Murphy.
5: Thank you, Carly. I'm happy to be here. Well, additions to that is I got into making wind sculptures for a while, and some of them might have been seen around town on the top of my car, frolicking, and also been doing a completely unique cutting boards and sold many hundreds of them, and those are great fun to make.
4: And your cutting boards really are gorgeous, so we should put a plug in for them.
5: Thank you.
4: When I asked you, as you walked into the studio, are you still driving your 1970s era Volvo with the wind sculptures on top? You said what?
5: Oh, I said I used to have them on top and proudly, but then I realized that if I started misbehaving in traffic, I was a marked man.
4: You were a marked man.
5: Yeah.
4: You were. And you know, your book has got the title, Close Calling, An Unplanned Life. But if I had been one of your advisors, I really liked An Unplanned Life. But I might have also suggested Tales of Daring Do and Daring Don't. Christopher, Close Calling, An Unplanned Life. One assumes that the book is full of close callings.
5: Yes, there's about 30 of them.
4: 30. Yeah. You are still here. You have more than nine lives. You're not a cat. You must be. How would you describe your, if you were a feline, what would you be?
5: I just find it quite awesome. And I feel privileged to be still around. It's just really extraordinary. Starting at age seven, I think.
4: Age seven. Oh, goodness. So you're going to, I know you're going to read a few in a few minutes of your close callings, but really there's also lots of synchronicities as well. So, but what would you like listeners to really know about you and the book? It's going to really tease them to pick up this book.
5: Well, in a way, it's been an evolution, because I guess I didn't have the requisite amount of self-esteem to start with. And so I could be overawed by pretty well anyone. And my first, what I call a shoe shop moment, is that the right time to mention this? Because I was very enamored in my late 20s. And one day I was passing the shoe shop where she was trying on a whole bunch of shoes and was surrounded with shoes. And this little sales girl came out and said, "Oh, madam, I think you'll love these." And Annie, hers her name was, she waved her away with a regal gesture and said, "Those are disgusting, take them away." Mm-hmm. And as a put down, it was just perfectly horrible. And I should have walked then, but I didn't. And that's why I call it a shoe shop moment. And there have been several more in my life when I really should have done something else.
4: And wait, the she in question, Annie, was your first wife.
5: Yes.
4: So that's what you mean by you should have walked away then.
5: Yes.
4: Okay. So maybe we should leave it at that.
5: Yes.
4: So, well, that was a close calling of a different kind, a romantic close calling.
5: Yes.
4: Or not so close, or very close.
5: Yeah.
4: Intimate even.
5: Uh-huh.
4: But yes. What about your, oh, goodness, I introduced you as an intrepid yachtsman. You've been a pilot. I mean, you work with wood, mm-hmm. a factotum. I don't think it's... You and I are both English raised, British born, English raised. What is a factotum for those?
5: Well, it's Latin for does everything. So basically, I said it's elite speak for a handyman.
4: And you really do. I mean, you still do everything.
5: Yeah.
4: Including sing and write poetry and write songs and write how many books?
5: Nine now altogether.
4: You're up to nine.
5: There's 7 novels and a self-help book about why self-help books don't help.
4: Oh, I love that. We should do a show about that one. But Christopher, on the cover, there's a wonderful photo of you with a beautiful looking boat. But it says Christopher Murphy as Sir Nicol Moncrief. Who is? He must be your alter ego or what?
5: It's an alter ego now because now that I can reveal it. I was born in the four-poster bed of a Scottish lady doctor, and she asked that I be given her clan name. And on my birth certificate, that my two middle names are Nicol Moncrief. And... She asked that I be given that and then said that I would be the last of the line or she would be the last of the line and she could pass it on. And so it was, but she told my mother and my mother agreed that it was probably best because of the rest of the family to just keep it quiet. And so we did. And when it finally... I went up to Scotland after she'd retired and she bade me kneel in front of her in the kitchen so we were the same height. And she dubbed me with the knighthood with a bread knife on my shoulders and then told me to keep it quiet for at least another 50 years.
4: And the 50 years have now gone by.
5: Yes.
4: And now you were born and raised in Liverpool.
5: Yes.
4: But as I think listeners can tell, you do not have the Mersey accent of Sir Paul McCartney and the Beatles, or you were raised in the other side, the other parts of Liverpool. You were raised with what you call in the book privilege you didn't understand and know about.
5: Yes.
4: And were sent to a boarding school at what age?
5: Eight.
4: Eight.
5: Yeah.
4: How did that shape you?
5: That was horrible, perfectly, perfectly horrible. And it was 10 years of Jesuit boarding school, and I loathed every minute of it.
4: Loathed every minute of it.
5: Yeah.
4: I'm sorry to hear that. But I hear that growing up in England, being there in my formative years, I, of course, knew many boarding school mm-hmm. young men. And I was a day girl in a boarding school for 4 years, so I know a little about it. How about you read something from Close Calling?
5: Well, okay. I found I had an inheritance. We all did. And I wasn't supposed to find out, but I did. And the next thing I knew, I saw a little amphibian coming into land on a piece of water in New England. It was on a magazine cover, and it was Instant Longing. And about a week later, I discovered this windfall, so I blew the whole lot on this airplane. I got the European Agency for it, and I flew it around for a couple of years and had many adventures, one of which was it got to be the seaplane in a movie which has now become a cult movie in England. It's called The Wicker Man. And I did the filming up in Scotland and lots of flying alongside a helicopter, 15 hours of it. They reduced it to 3 minutes and then ran the titles over it. So it was all not that terrific. But after the filming, I wrote, so it was back up to Scotland and a lot of sitting around and 15 hours by the copter. And then they cut it down to 3 minutes. That's right. So then we have the return. He says, there's a close call coming up, Fergus. And the Scotsman says, I'm ready when you are, Maverick. At the end of the filming, I set off south from Plockton in fine weather, climbed to 6,000 feet to clear the highlands and duly leaned the fuel mixture for the higher altitude. Continuing blithely along for an hour or so, too late I became aware that I had blundered into a typically ignorant and absolutely lethal situation. Everywhere beneath me had formed a blanket of cloud, including behind. I was well above it, but there were occasional peaks protruding ominously through it. In aviation circles, they're known as granite cumulus, and I had no means of safely descending, no artificial horizon or proper blind flying instruments. At least I had added a gyro compass. At that time, I didn't even have a limited instrument rating myself, just some time in the simulator. Dry-mouthed, crawling realization of predicament, I came up with a dire solution. Fly due west for an hour and then descend carefully through the overcast, knowing that I must be over the sea, and then creep back into the coast under the ceiling and find somewhere to land below the murk. I was about to do this when I thought to call Glasgow Airport and report circumstances, trying not to sound like an emergency. The very kindly controller asked me if I'd like a guided radar letdown, and I gladly agreed, but I had to tell him I only had a gyro compass, a basic panel, and no experience of this situation.
6: He says, 'tis up to yourself. Turn right 30 degrees, 15 seconds so I can see where you are. I thought so, I got you.
5: Resume heading. Do you wish to try it?' He didn't mention that there was no below the murk. It went all the way down to sea level. Grasping at the straw, I said, yes, please, but nervously. Passing the last ominous peak, he began to give descent instructions, and for the next half hour, all went well. Solid whiteout beyond the windshield, blind face down and down through the murk. The gyro compass was steady and perfect, but below 1,000 feet, he gave me the airfield altimeter setting, and finally, chillingly, I saw we were approaching 200 feet and still in cloud. He told me, holding fatherly calm, there was zero wind, but also zero ceiling. Height is good, heading is good, steady as you go. And then came the shock nothing had prepared me for. He gave a slight final correction to the heading and then said, you're on your own now. We're not permitted to guide you closer than 1 mile out. At this point, I glanced down at the side window and mistily saw the houses of a suburban Abbots Inch fleeting past as if mere feet below. I was holding the given heading, white grip on the stick, when the engine started to cut out. Flat panic, nothing to hit but houses. Just in time, I remembered the mixture was too lean for sea level. It should have been one of my pre-landing checks. I reached up for the overhead slide and corrected. With a stutter, the engine picked up just as the blessed airfield appeared right in front of me, right on threshold. Spared again, undeservedly. How many is that, Fergus? Close calls.
6: I'll be counting. Life is unfair, you're proof of it.
5: Okay, but there's ups and there's downs. When I got back to Chichester, she came to greet me sweetly at the airfield. Treasured moments, hands aflutter as I taxied towards her, feeling so warmly welcome. Before the big announcement in the car, a shocking, life-changing moment. She told me that she'd stopped taking the pill sometime before, without telling me. You mean? Yes. 8 weeks. I remember having less than a microsecond to respond with either panic and curses or to say good. Noblesse oblige won the day.
4: Ah. Christopher Murphy, reading from Close Calling, An Unplanned Life. That was one of your many close callings. And was that, I know your son Daniel. Was that Daniel who was on the way?
5: No, that was Rupert, long before.
4: Okay. Well, there we go, close calling. And you had so many in planes, on your yachts, and all over. I mean, climbing somewhere in your school, we won't go to that one, but where can people find the book?
5: I beg your pardon, sorry?
4: Where can people find or buy the book here in Santa
5: Fe? Bless you for asking. It's... it should be shortly in Collected Works, but it's also on Amazon. And in Barnes & Noble.
4: Oh, God, Barnes & Noble. We try not to suggest the A word here.
5: Yes,
4: because
5: understood.
4: There are so many wonderful local independent bookstores. And, of course, do you donate your books to the library?
5: Haven't yet.
4: Oh, you must.
5: Okay.
4: We have, you know, our wonderful libraries. Do, Christopher. Christopher Murphy. Now, you mentioned Fergus. Who is Fergus?
5: Fergus is, I do Airbnb. He was one of my guests. And he was reading a blurb, in particular, this two-page bio, which had been requested. And so it was he then suggested that there might be some good close calls to record here. So why don't we do a memoir? It was entirely that notion.
4: And I want to say, because this is a book, this is a radio show rather, and a podcast, not just about books, but about the writers and authors themselves, and about you out there, because you are many listeners who are writing memoirs. So you have taken Fergus, who was a short-term Airbnb guest of yours, and you built a format in the book, which I love. I love that you're having a conversation with Fergus.
5: Yeah.
4: You know, forever, even if he was only the catalyst.
5: Mm-hmm.
4: Unless I'm wrong and he was sitting there, you know, critiquing your book all along.
5: Yeah.
4: Yes, which one?
5: Oh, it was very useful to have him do that. Yeah.
4: Very useful.
5: And it saved it being a boring monologue, you know. I had to watch my words.
4: I would say that it is. This is a family show, and I had to ask Christopher, as I have several guests, to make sure we don't have to beep out every other word you say.
5: Oh, right, that's right.
4: But it is. It's a very fun book to read.
5: Thank you. Thank you.
4: And of course, you live here. How long here in Santa Fe?
5: I came here in 91.
4: 91.
5: Yeah.
4: And we are, of course, aside from a couple of lakes and reservoirs, have you had a chance to take out any of your beautiful sailboats?
5: No, I haven't. With Lou Schreiber, I bought a Hobie Cat when I got here, and we used it at Heron Lake for a while, but then I think they sold the water to Texas, and it dropped 40 feet, so
4: yes.
5: It became redundant.
4: Yes, it did. Yeah. I used to go to Heron Lake regularly, and very sad.
5: I did have one fun excursion, because I had a friend who was sailing around the world on a 47-foot sloop, and he emailed from Panama saying, "Join us in the Galapagos, and we can sail to the Marquesas." And I looked on the map and I said, "I'm sorry, there are no pubs or restaurants between the Galapagos and the Marquesas. I think I'll join you in Tahiti," which I did, and it was much more fun, you see.
4: I don't know. Have you been to the Galapagos?
5: Yes, but after that, it's 3,000 miles of open ocean, you see, so it wasn't worth it.
4: The
5: Galapagos is very restricted in terms of tourism, you know.
4: I do know that, and thankfully so.
5: Yeah.
4: Because there are many rare species. So we've got 5 minutes here.
5: Mm-hmm.
4: Christopher, do you have a website?
5: I do. It's simply closecalling.com.
4: That's specifically for this book, but are there links to other books and other things about you?
5: Yes.
4: Closecalling.com. Well, we've got, as I say, the five or coming on to four-something minutes. A couple more short stories, not to read, just to tell here.
5: Yeah. Well, I had mentioned that there have been so many synchronicities, and one of them was rather fun. It's quite recent. We had a guest who was extremely verbose and who would track my darling in the kitchen hour after hour, just talking at her. He was 88 years old, and you wouldn't believe it, but his name was Windy. Anyway, so we reduced our maximum stay from 1 month to 1 week because of him. And I was explaining this to a guest who asked what was our maximum. And I was explaining that we had done this because of Windy, who was there 4 years before. And at that moment, Windy called me. Out of the blue, at the mention of his name, he phoned me.
4: Yes.
5: And he said, "Don't worry, I'm not coming back. I broke my leg. I'm 92. He said, where can I get that song of yours? It's called Daffodil. Because I'd sung it to him when he was there, and he really liked that song, you see.
4: I love those synchronicities.
5: Well, the other thing was that song has done the best, because my son was a very gifted guitarist. He found some people who were looking for original unpublished songs written back in the 70s. They sell them to movies and documentaries of that era. And he worked these people quietly for 18 months. And then I got a card on Father's Day, and on the very bottom he put, I'm overjoyed to give you this Father's Day gift. I've got you a bona fide record deal with Fervor Records. So
4: was that just recently?
5: Extremely joyful. And I'm supposed to get the royalties, but about 5 years went by and I got a check for $112. So, but I'm a published songwriter. So,
4: I love that. Yeah. You are. And poetry. There are some of your songs and poetry in the back of the book.
5: They're all in the back, yes.
4: The book is about, let's see, 300 and something pages.
5: More like 300.
4: Just around 300. Yeah. Yes, 300 pages. But it, as you say, it's a memoir that is not just a monologue. It's a lively, funny, humorous memoir.
5: Yes.
4: Okay, we do have 2 minutes, just over 2 minutes, Christopher. What would you like to leave listeners with? About you, about the book, about close callings?
5: Yeah. I think that because there was no planning involved. It's just a question of how you respond to whatever shows up. And be it women or jobs or whatever, you know. When I first got here, I had a neighbor who came by to see, and he saw some work that I'd done. And he said, out of the blue, I'm going to build a couple of spec houses. Would you like to be the site supervisor? Mm-hmm. Which was fantastic for me, because I learned house building from the ground up. And after that, I decided I'd stick to carpentry, because I don't like sheetrock and tile and stuff like that. Mm-hmm. So that led me on. And then they were building a bar downtown called the B Bar, I think it was. Double A Bar, that's right. And the contractor asked me to go over to the Hotel Santa Fe to put in some baseboard. And I'm down on the floor doing that, and there are heavy footsteps behind me, like the headmaster, you know. And then an English voice says, can you fix chairs? So I said, yeah. And he showed me 42 of them. And it was all the chairs they'd bought for this new hotel. They'd all gone floppy in the dry heat here, you see. And after that, I worked for the hotel many, many times, for 30 years, and there isn't a room in that hotel that doesn't have something of mine in it.
4: The Hotel
5: Santa Fe.
4: The Hotel Santa Fe, yeah. Wonderful hotel. Absolutely. Yeah. Great story, Christopher. Christopher Murphy has been with me today here on The Last Word, his book, Close Calling, An Unplanned Life. And what a wonderful unplanned life you've had. Thank you so much, Christopher.
5: My pleasure, dear. Thank you.
4: Oh, come back. Please do. I'm Carly Newfeld. Until next week, take care.

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